have the same. Both have 100. But if you go deeper, if you go farther, you can see that even though the sugar is the same, the insulin is not the same. So one day, Mary will develop diabetes. She will go to the doctor, she will get a blood test done and say, oh, you have diabetes. Oh, you have pre-diabetes. And probably she said, how is this possible? My sugar is always normal. I check it from time to time and it's normal. It's the same as my friend. And she doesn't have diabetes. Yeah. Because Mary was building this condition slowly, slowly, slowly, with your insulin being higher and higher and higher and higher. We can't see both of them, but probably Mary was not so active or not as active as Alice. And maybe Mary was slightly overweight, I don't know, but it's the typical pattern. Not moving enough, unhealthy diet, or even with a healthy diet, but with overweight. So this is the common thing that we see when somebody suddenly develop insulin resistance and then diabetes. So what we put everything together, we get something called metabolic syndrome. As you can imagine, all the body is connected. So if something affects the pancreas or something affects the sugar, eventually will affect the whole body. And this is what we call metabolic syndrome. So it's getting overweight, high blood pressure, insulin resistance, high cholesterol or triglycerides, and then low HDL cholesterol, which is the one you normally say good cholesterol. So insulin resistance is just like one part of this metabolic syndrome. But what we normally see when somebody develops diabetes is everything together. You start checking and say, okay, this person has high blood pressure or is on blood pressure pills. If you check the BMI, yeah, slightly overweight. The triglycerides are slightly high as well. And the HDL cholesterol, probably not the level we want. So it's a combination of things again. And again, this is not a one-day thing or a one-day problem. It's a long process. And what is more shocking for me, and it's changing the way we approach this problem, this diabetes, is that we are seeing now what we call pediatric metabolic syndrome, which is something that I've never seen in my life. Even when you study at the university and you study metabolic syndrome, we never talk about children. We never talk about kids because it's an adult condition. But now we see pediatric metabolic syndrome. So kids with insulin resistance, with overweight, with triglycerides in a blood test, probably not with blood pressure, not yet. But yeah, triglycerides and cholesterol not being in the normal range for a child. And this is again just because sedentarism and healthy diet. Basically these two. There is a genetic condition. There's a genetic component. It's obvious and more here in this part of the world with Maori and Pacifica. But I'm pretty sure that this is because unhealthy diet and sedentarism. Because when I was a child, I used to spend all the time playing outside, all the time, so winter and summer. And now you see children playing, but it's more like in a structure. They go, they play rugby, they go home. They go, they play soccer, they go home. So it's not they are moving on the street, cycling, running, playing all the time. They have a structure and they follow the structure. But the structure might be 1 or 2 hours a week, no more than this, or even 3, but probably not enough. And combined with unhealthy diet. So this is the real problem. Because if you are in your 70s and you develop insulin resistance or diabetes, well, it's a problem, but you have lived for years and years and years. You have enjoyed your life, probably. So it's okay. But when you are a child, this is a burden that if we don't treat it, this child will develop diabetes. And if they

have diabetes, it's a chronic condition. So there is no cure. We can reverse it, but there is no cure. Okay, so remember this. And when I like these slides because I try to compare what it was smoking years and years and years ago with unhealthy diet. You smoke one cigarette, it's not gonna kill you. You smoke 20 cigarettes for 20 years, you might develop lung cancer. You eat unhealthy diet for one day, it's not gonna kill you. You eat unhealthy diet every day for 20, 30 years, I'm assume I can promise you that you will have metabolic problems. If it's not diabetes, something similar, but you will have metabolic problems. This plus being always in the same, not playing outside, just playing inside, and always with the screen, it will make our society basically sick in 30, 40 years. So I don't want to be dramatic here, but for me it's the same. Now, in your mind, I'm pretty sure that it doesn't make any sense that you teach one of your children how to smoke because it doesn't make any sense. It's just like a crazy idea. But you are teaching them how to eat, and the food they eat sometimes is not the proper one. So it's even though it's not exactly the same, because you know in medicine everything is a bit more complex, it's similar. It's smoking for 20 years, 30 years, eating unhealthy food for 20, 30 years. So just to this is the idea I want you to bring home is that if you don't move, if you have an unhealthy diet, you will develop the first step is insulin resistant. It's like my insulin is getting higher, the same as this test we did, this exercise. So Mary's insulin was higher even before getting the orange juice. So no moving, unhealthy diet, insulin resistant. Step two. Step three, metabolic syndrome. Not only my insulin is high, but also my blood pressure is also high. My cholesterol is, the HDL is low, and triglycerides are high. Probably getting overweight, not too much, but yeah, metabolic syndrome. From metabolic syndrome, we move to pre-diabetes. Pre-diabetes, what we see is in a blood test, sugar is high, HbA1c, which is the marker we use, is high. So pre-diabetes. And then, if you continue, if you don't change anything, diabetes. So I like something called lifestyle medicine that has to do a lot with this eudaimonia concept. So step one, step two, stage three, stage four are parts of this process that can be treated only with lifestyle changes. You don't really need medication. You can go with medication with somebody with pre-diabetes, but only with lifestyle changes is enough. So there are four stages that the treatment is just lifestyle changes. And just the last one is when you need medication, apart from lifestyle changes. So imagine how powerful lifestyle medicine is that almost any problem can be treated like this. The problem is that we normally don't realize until it's too late. But now with this information, you know, we start moving. If you move, don't worry, you won't develop diabetes unless, remember these examples that this person who is not sleeping, basically, or somebody with a lot of stress. But if you are stressed and you don't eat well and you don't do exercise, it's like a bomb. No, it's the perfect combination. So can diabetes be cured? No, but we can reverse diabetes. Reverse diabetes, it means that if you change your lifestyle, maybe with medication,
or no, depends on the person. We can get numbers down again, like good numbers in your sugar level and HbA1c. But as soon as you

change again, if you eat again the unhealthy diet, if you don't move, unfortunately, the levels will go up. This is why it's a chronic condition. It's the same. I normally use this example to explain this. Is if you smoke for 20 years and you stop smoking, you are an ex-smoker. A person who never smokes is not an ex-smoker. It's just a non-smoker. But if you smoke for 20 years, you are not a non-smoker anymore. You are an ex-smoker. With diabetes, it's similar. If you have diabetes, if you change your lifestyle, you improve your diet, exercise, blah, blah, blah, and suddenly, well, your numbers are better again, you are like an ex-diabetes, but never a non-diabetes. Bit difficult to understand, but basically what I want you to understand is that once you change your lifestyle, it's something that you have to keep doing for the rest of your life. So what we like is prevention. This is why we are GPs, because what we really enjoy doing is prevention. We don't really like treating unhealthy people or sick people. What we really like is prevent conditions, okay? So it's called health centers, no unhealth centers, okay? We like healthy people, and we try to improve all these lifestyle traits to prevent problems. Always is individual, always it changes a lot, it depends on the person. And of course, if you have any question or any doubt, I think it's better if you ask your GP or your nurse practitioner, because they can probably help you to understand in which stage you are probably. It's not easy. We have to do a couple of tests, but I can more or less tell you, okay, remember the stage is here. Yeah, your insulin is high, so you be careful, because you are like developing this insulin resistance. Oh, well, no, insulin is high, blood pressure is high, so you are more in the metabolic syndrome. Oh, well, your HbA1c starts being higher, so you are more in pre-diabetes. So we can more or less help you with this. So when I started this talk today, and I ask you, do you think it's only about diabetes, it's only about sugar? And the answer obviously is no. Here you have how many factors affect diabetes. So saying that it's just sugar is making it too simple. So how we sleep, even mental health conditions are part of the problem. Because it's very difficult to eat well or to move if you are not mentally healthy. Even the environment, if the city is not gentle for walkers, for pedestrians, how easy is to access to the medical care? How easy is to access to the clinics? How, if they are too expensive, if they are far from where you live? Other treatments that we use for different problems, genetic conditions, obesity, social economic inequities as well. So it's a very, very complex problem. But again, let's gonna make it a bit easier. And if you are active, if you move, if you eat more or less okay most of the times, if you are able to sleep well, if you do a bit of meditation or mindfulness, stay calm, stay present, very difficult to develop this problem. Okay. Very, very, very difficult. Society is a bit different now. It's more stressed. Everything needs to be fast. And even the food is fast. The social medias are fast, job needs to be done fast, everything is fast, a lot of substances to keep us awake instead of resting, so it seems that we go just to the opposite direction. And there is no magic formulas, just
healthy habits. I know that the cure, the line is going to be always longer in the part of magic formulas, but unfortunately there is not this. It's just healthy habits. I'm sorry. So I'm gonna leave this. So again, pretty tough topic. Pretty tough topic. I hope it's been too much for a Monday afternoon. And sometimes I feel that I'm being a bit too dramatic, but I work with this. I work with unhealthy people. And I see this every day. I see people that they don't really pay attention to what we normally say. And suddenly, 10, 15 years later, they come and they have diabetes. And we need to go with a lot of medication, with side effects, and suddenly change your diet, change the way you move, and it's like a huge ball. Suddenly it's too much. So the idea is not to suffer. The idea is to enjoy, but we need to be careful of what we do and the decisions we make. And again, 80% of your time, do it right. 20% of your time, do whatever you want. But there is no other way. There is no magic solution. Okay, so we'll see you next week with more topics. Let's see. I'm not sure about the topic today, but yeah, we'll go with something probably a bit different. I'm thinking of preparing a talk about how I work with some of my patients, how I start managing the problems when somebody has something like this that is very complex, how to start, which part I think is easier to start with, all this. So I probably will prepare something like this and we will discuss it next Monday. Okay, so enjoy the rest of the week and keep dry.

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1: Welcome to Charlotte Flows. Welcome to Charlotte Flows. Here we are on another week and an opportunity to step out of the doing of life and into the being of life. This 30-minute pocket of time is where I share my musings, learnings and discoveries in the hope that I'm on track to live life by my design. And I

0: hope you can sit back, have a cup of tea, go for a walk, whatever it is that you would like to do, but take the inspiration and ask yourself that question. Am I living my life by my design? Enjoy the show. So, as promised, we are back in the travel zone, and I am excited to have another interview and step back into that aspiration. So, if you did take the invitation last week with the mid-year sort of vibes to pause, reflect, think about what it is you would like to bring into the next half of the year, what it is we're aiming for, you've made those Matariki wishes and hopes and dreams to bring into life. And if travel is one of them, maybe today's conversation will inspire you. I am having the pleasure of talking to Tracy, who has recently been on a bit of an adventure. But when I have watched and followed her, and I've known Tracy for a wee while, her and her husband have a business, run their own business, which we'll get into in a minute because for the life of me, it's not coming to my brain right now. But I met in the working capacity, but I have watched and followed them, and they seem to have this beautiful blend of working hard on their business, but now taking quality time out for adventures. And so when I was doing my travel shows earlier in the year of people doing travel differently, this seemed to fit what my vibe in that was. It wasn't that just 1 week holiday, 2 week break if you're lucky. These people are doing things differently. So welcome on to Charlotte Flows, Tracy.
1: Kia ora, Charlotte. Thank you very much for having me.
0: And so would you like to just, because I did that so badly, talk about what you and Alan do? enables you to have these amazing breaks.
1: So these days it's just me in the business. Alan has become... taken a job, which is interesting, but it's something he wanted to do in his career path, so he has been allowed to head off. But in terms of the business, we run I run ATH Consulting, which is available to help. It's an employment consultancy business based right here in sunny Martinborough, which is anything but sunny today, so that's all right. And what we do is we support businesses and employees on their employment journeys and making sure that businesses and employees are aware of their rights and obligations, and also can look within their businesses for employers and make sure that what they're doing, how they're offering to their employees is actually correct and it's a good way to work. So I focus a lot of my time around the employment life cycle and where people are at within their businesses, and if they need to make some changes to that to ensure that they're living up to the values and the standards that they set for themselves.
0: And running their business by their design.
1: Yeah.
0: So that's pretty intense, running your own business.
1: It is. But
0: now Alan has a job. Hopefully he can still sustain this travel lifestyle.
1: Yeah, well, it's a little bit more challenging, but we're making it work. We've definitely got some pretty good plans. So kind of, I guess, how we got into this would be good. So it's definitely a life by design. So it's a choice that we've made. So about 10 plus years ago, we went through a process to make sure that financially we had joint goals and we were working together financially to make sure that we were saving for our future and the future us wanted. And we knew that a large part of that would be travel.
0: Nice.
1: So we've always had a long-term view of travel. There's always been lots of conversations and decisions about where to go, which is the hardest thing for us to choose. but we kind of kick-started our travel adventures, you could say, back in 2018, where we took about a 4 or 5 week trip around the States and Canada, and that was pretty cool. So that involved like a cruise and a bus trip and a week in Portland, Oregon, which is kind of like the Wellington of America, I think, because they've just got such a cool craft gin, craft beer scene. Like, it's pretty awesome.
0: Yeah.
1: So we really enjoyed a week there. And then it flowed on to other holidays after that. Obviously, we all got a little bit, our wings clipped during COVID. None of us could really go anywhere.
0: Lots
1: of planning time, you would think. And some of the planning stuff that I remember us doing back there was we were looking to go to Vietnam and Laos and Cambodia. I'd seen this Gibbon experience, which was abseiling through, ziplining through the forest, and I was like, oh, this sounds like a piece of me. This is a pretty good adventure. So generally in our holidays, they have to have something to do with adventure, something to do with good food and wine.
0: Nice.
1: And definitely seeing new experiences. So we kind of have a base that we go from. So we built this holiday around Laos, Cambodia,

0: Vietnam, and then we engaged, as we got ready to go on it, we engaged with Rebecca from
1: Rove
0: Travel. She's amazing for going off the beaten track. So she is very, very good. Top tip here is engage early with Rebecca. We gave her our dream. This is what we want to do. This is where we're at. And then we built a holiday around it, which was an 8-week holiday that time.
1: Wow.
0: So a substantial time away. Yeah, which was good. You do have to balance the spendy places with the non-spendy places.
1: Okay,
0: 8 weeks
1: good.
0: Is a long time,
1: yeah, because
0: so
1: that would
0: tip.
1: Be something that would come in. People might be listening, thinking, "Oh, yeah, this is great. Yeah, it must be loaded." And,
0: exactly.
1: You know,
0: it's like, no, you need balance. You must have balance again. And because we had the financial plan sorted, we're able to make sure that we have a good chunk of money available every year for the stuff that we want to do. You have to have your must dos. And, you know, getting down debt to be nothing is the goal. Making sure that you've got your investments in place, because if you've got investments in place, then they provide you with a replaceable income for a job. So, like, there's been a lot of intentionality here.
1: This is what I'm picking up here.
0: Yeah.
1: So you don't just, unless you get the lotto win, should you be buying a ticket, that's one way.
0: Rare as hens to.
1: But living life by design and money has been a big equal, I guess, focus on the show as much as things like travel.
0: Definitely.
1: Especially this year because of my personal journey, and I thought this was in your sphere as well.
0: Yeah.
1: So this is really fascinating. But without intention, without a plan,
0: what are you gonna do?
1: By, you know, it's the groundhogness of day, the day to day. Because
0: Excellent.
1: It's so easy every week, especially at the moment. The money to just come in, go out, and you feel like there's nothing left to live that life.
0: Yeah, we're in a massive cost of living crisis at the moment. Mm. Costs are going up and up and up. And, you know, you're only doing okay right now if past you did a lot of work.
1: Mm. Yeah.
0: We're not necessarily well financially educated in New Zealand.
1: No.
0: Unless you grew up in a household like I did that said, hey, you should save some money.
1: Right.
0: You might never have done that. Most people will live to their means, or maybe slightly below, slightly above.
1: Above.
0: And if you're not living below your means and saving, investing, then most New Zealanders, I think, are a week away from disaster. So that's pretty sad.
1: So true.
0: Yeah.
1: But what I'm hearing is that you obviously came together, went, what do we want our future to look like?
0: Yeah. What do we want our future to look like? So we approached a fee-only financial advisor. Mm-hmm. We'd both done a lot of research and we had a lot of knowledge going into it, so we were certainly well aware of what we needed to do, and we had a vague plan, but it wasn't a firm plan. So we approached a fee-only financial advisor who spoke to both of us individually.
1: Oh,
0: yes, because we both have risk profile, different risk profiles, and then spoke to us together.
1: Interesting. Yeah. That's cool.
0: Yeah. So getting both of our risk profiles, and then was able to provide a report to us on balancing out
1: each other's
0: needs and where we could, you know, where the happy spot was for us to plan together, which was amazing. So since then, full steam ahead on that direction, which is good. Once you've got a plan, as long as you stick to your plan, fine. And for anyone who's listening to this thinking, oh, whatever, you know, you just sound like you've got all this money and all this stuff, like I could never have that knowledge. Right now, free to you is Rebel Finance School, which is available on YouTube. It's something that I, for every year, I shout out on my Facebook group. I put it out on my business Facebook group, because finances is a big cornerstone of your well-being.
1: Yeah.
0: And if your finances aren't sorted, it causes a considerable amount of stress.
1: Totally.
0: So as an employment consultant, I see this, I hear this, I see people's actions when they're under financial stress all the time.
1: Mm.
0: And I would rather people went and had a look at that course and did it. It is a free online course. You can do it at your own pace, at your own place.
1: Yeah.
0: If you struggle with how slow it is when they're talking, it's YouTube. You can speed it up. You can go faster. The key thing they have at the end of it is not homework. It's called freedom work. If you want to be financially free, you must do the work.
1: Yeah.
0: No one's coming to save you.
1: No, and this is the thing, isn't it, with all of this, and that is such a really good point. You know, living life by your design is taking your life and taking responsibility. We talk a lot about this on the show. I guess with my own personal journey, it is, I think we are, to a degree, as humans, waiting for the person to rock up

0: to the door and give you a plan. I was, yes. you know, I yep. definitely was in yep. the, you know, back in my 2018 sort of moment where all of this stemmed from. I was waiting for somebody to give me the blueprint, the map, yep. the plan.
1: Yep.
0: I was angry and exhausted, and somebody was going to come and save the day with this yep. roadmap. And then I realised, no, they're not.
1: Yeah, that person is you.
0: That person is me. And why yeah. am I feeling so helpless and yeah. devoid of Agreed. Understanding of that? And then Agreed. When I yeah. stepped into that space and went, oh, okay.
1: Mm.
0: And then we've suddenly got to five, well, all of these years later. And, you know, that's why you, the thing is life by your design.
1: Exactly.
0: Because the yeah. only person that's going to create yeah. your plan and your future is you.
1: Yeah.
0: You can't even, I mean, like you just said, you know, financial advice and having it done separately, because we're all individuals.
1: We are all individuals. We all have different risk profiles. We all have different beliefs.
0: Needs.
1: Yeah.
0: Values.
1: Exactly.
0: All of it.
1: Yeah. Ellen and I did Rebel Finance School together a couple of years ago. It was really interesting for us to have a korero
0: yeah.
1: about our different belief systems as well. Yeah. So, and like, even though we've done all this financial cool. stuff, we've still done Rebel Finance School together as well.
0: Wow.
1: There's a big New Zealand component on it, so there's a large number of New Zealanders who are all over this. So even though the two people who run it, Katie and Alan Donegan, they're British,
0: mm.
1: There's a lot of New Zealand based content, and there's a New Zealand based Facebook page as well. But 100% do the course.
0: And they recently did it, because I'm signed up. I have yet to. I have signed up. I haven't watched any of them yet. But as I'm sat here, I'm like, I will get home and I will start playing them.
1: Yes.
0: But that was because of you, Tracy. Because I kept seeing you every time.
1: Yeah.
0: Rebel Finance, Rebel. And I've done, you know, the Te Wananga Te Aroa Finance course. So
1: yeah.
0: that changed my life. That
1: yeah.
0: changed the course of ours.
1: Yes, Jeanette's amazing.
0: Jeanette's yeah. amazing. I've been reading Mary Home. I've followed yeah. Francis Cook at the moment.
1: Yeah.
0: I'm in similar spaces, because yeah. I kept seeing you pop up
1: yeah.
0: in that space.
1: And the Happy Saver podcast.
0: Happy
1: I got you onto that.
0: Ruth, I've been in touch with her. Actually, I must follow up, because she has said she would quite like to come on the show.
1: Ruth's amazing. Yeah, she is amazing.
0: So, but this is turning fast, turning into a finance
1: podcast. I know,
0: podcast.
1: I was going to say, we need to go back to travel.
0: But let's loop back, and yeah. I have a feeling we might have another conversation at another time. But all of that, I yeah. think, in essence, is what aids you to get to where you want to
1: it
0: go.
1: It aids me, and it enables us to be travellers. So we did the big trip to Laos, Cambodia, and Vietnam, and we tacked on Singapore on the way, which was amazing, Kuala Lumpur on the way back, which we didn't particularly gel with Kuala Lumpur, but that's all right. You can't like every country.
0: No.
1: And then came back with a, well, where next?
0: Yeah, I love that.
1: We have to go somewhere next. We did, Emmy Yogini, who is a yoga teacher in the Wairarapa. We've followed her on a few retreats as well. So we did one in Fiji, which was our opportunity to go and have a tiki tour around Fiji, which
0: nice.
1: Was cool. That was, well, it wasn't cool, actually. It was quite hot. We do seem to pick hot countries, which is amazing when you're in the menopause years to be like, yeah, let's go to a hot place. Why not? And then after that one came Europe, which was like the big trip that we really wanted to do. It was more my 50th, so we put some big stuff in place, and we were like, no, we're not going to some of these places again, so we're going to do some big stuff.
0: Go
1: we're going to go hard. We put the money aside, and we made sure that anything we wanted to do, we did.
0: Nice, because there yeah. is that. That is, it's an interesting, wasn't it? And it is worth thinking about this, I think. Like, you go to these places and you maybe get the money to get there, but then there's the compromising.
1: And you don't want to compromise when you're doing something like that.
0: And if you're only going to go yeah. once, you want
1: exactly.
0: to
1: Exactly, you want to make it good. So again, it's Rebecca, we need some help, Rove Culture. Help us design this trip. So she helped right. us pull all the components together. I wanted to do a Camino for my 50th. I wasn't going to be like Nikki and do like a, you know, a 40-day. It's like, no, thank you. The France way is yours, Nikki. We took the Portuguese way, which
0: right.
1: was the coastal routes. We went all along the coast of Portugal to Spain, which was just
0: dreamy.
1: Beautiful. Absolutely dreamy. Yep. Absolutely dreamy. So we had that component. We had a two-week cruise with some family members. We had a week in Paris. Oh, a week is not enough in that place. Like, I need to go and see if I can just live there or something.
0: Oh, wow.
1: Yeah, I loved it. Really connected with France. What I will say is you need to have a contingency plan as well, or a contingency bucket of money. Because we flew into, the plan was San Francisco to Charles de Gaulle in Paris. That didn't happen. The plane was not allowed to go over the ocean for 4 hours because there was a fault, as it turned out.

0: out in the plane.
1: Oh.
0: So we got diverted from San Francisco to Canada.
1: Oh, okay.
0: And then because we were on an around the world trip with Air New Zealand, unbeknownst to us at this point, Air France, who we were flying, said, not an us problem, it's an Air New Zealand problem. Air New Zealand said it's an Air France problem.
1: Oh, not helpful.
0: We're like, we're missing our crews on the scene right now. This is a disaster.
1: This is somebody's problem.
0: This is a disaster, yeah. So we were with another couple who were off our plane, and the four of us grabbed the last four seats going to France that day. To party that day. So we just jumped on it, and they were business class. Oh, not business class, sorry. They were premium economy tickets, yep. Which was probably, to be fair, we hadn't had much sleep in the previous 24 hours. So we were getting to the point where actually it was probably
1: very a good thing.
0: It was a good thing. But you know what? That cost us 10 grand to have that. And we were like, oh, well, in for a penny, in for a pound. And
1: yeah, but that's a hell of a...
0: That's a hell of a lot to have.
1: A curveball,
0: isn't it? That's potentially your entire spending bucket that you had for spending on meals and everything.
1: Beautiful
0: and your fun stuff.
1: Yeah.
0: And we were like, just breathe, put it to one side.
1: Yeah.
0: Let's just see what happens. Now, we were very fortunate. We had good insurance. You never leave home without insurance. Insurance paid for the whole lot.
1: Oh, wow.
0: So we got the money back. Yeah.
1: Oh, well, that's a good news story. Because sometimes you were all a bit sceptical about, well,
0: insurance,
1: what will they even play out and all the things. So that is a good news story.
0: Exactly. And we had the most beautiful trip. So we had fun in Paddy. Here's another tip as well, because we almost got this completely wrong. When you're in a country that doesn't speak English as a first language, make sure you really check that you're sitting at the right gate.
1: Oh.
0: Yeah, we were not.
1: Okay.
0: And we nearly missed our flight to Venice.
1: Oh, shit. This is a bit of a flight testing moment theme coming through on this one.
0: Yeah, make sure you're sitting at the right gate and make it so that it's everyone's responsibility, not just one person's responsibility.
1: And that's a goodie. It's not just one person. Yeah. As a mum with a child and a husband and the woman tends to be the person that manages all of this. Who's what gate? And
0: exactly. And it's like, check together, make sure you've got it. Because we went to go and board this flight. I don't even know where the flight was to.
1: No.
0: And they went and it rejected us getting on. And the guy goes, you're on that flight over there. And we looked up and there was not a soul near this gate. And we were like,
1: It's a bit, I'm feeling like Home Alone moment.
0: I know,
1: moment.
0: Right? There was definitely some serious heart work going on right now. And we went sprinting over to the lady who was standing there and she's like, we've been calling you.
1: Oh, no.
0: And I was like, well, you might have been, but we didn't hear our names. We didn't understand our names in a French accent. So and luckily she frantically pounded some keys and she literally said get, and we went sprinting down.
1: Oh my
0: onto
1: god!
0: That
1: total
0: plane.
1: Movie moment.
0: Yeah.
1: Total movie moment there. We've just been rabbiting away, so we'll pause. We'll take a quick pause here because we are just flowing. But wow. Okay. Enjoy.

0: Tracy, this is amazing. Wow, where to go from here? Which direction? Which? I mean, this is amazing. Let's touch back in with the intention of the way you're doing things differently. Yep. So, you're taking off serious portions of time. Yep. These are
1: four weeks, or eight weeks, often eight.
0: And so, I mean, what I'm hearing is, with intention and with a plan and with that sort of, and it might take time, it's not going to happen overnight, but you stop and you ask yourself what you want, and if travel's one of them, mm-hmm. you start looking at where you want to go, start thinking, well, how long we want to go for. But you've made that happen. So for people like who want to do this differently, because it does appeal, instead of going for the 1 and 2 weeks, the ability to go, actually a month. Let's do a month.
1: Yeah.
0: Let's start with
1: definitely
0: a month.
1: And you don't have to be self-employed to take all of these things like that. So obviously I'm an employment consultant, so there's a few tricks of the trade here. Yeah. So there's definitely, be strategic about how you plan your time. Look at the times, look at months like April. April's a great month because generally you've got 3 public holidays in it.
0: Mm.
1: Okay, so you think about that, that's 3 less annual days you need to take. Look and see if your workplace has the option to buy leave. Ask your workplace if you don't have an option to buy leave, because some people can buy extra leave. If you don't have the option to buy leave, ask your workplace if they're open to you taking, you know, your leave at once, so your 4 weeks and your holidays at once, and adding on 4 weeks leave without pay, so you can really maximize the time. And like, the rationale for this is, we are at one corner of the world.
0: Mm.
1: We're a long way to get

0: anywhere. Like going to Europe, that takes a long time.
1: Yeah.
0: And it's a lot of money. When you're going, you want to make sure that you're going for and to see all of the bits in that corner of the world. Like when we did Laos, Cambodia, Vietnam, they're all in one corner of the world. And it's a long way to get there. And while you're there, you want to maximise your time.
1: So it's strategic. So it's making
0: very
1: sense.
0: Intentional with what you're doing. Yeah, very,
1: it's
0: very
1: not
0: intentional.
1: Just a, I think that's the thing, isn't it? This is all about intention. This is planning, strategy, intention. What do you want? Not let's go for a couple of weeks and do what we can. And
0: And also think about how you're getting places too. Like in years gone by, we've always been pretty loyal to Air New Zealand, but actually Qantas flies out of Wellington. You can go to Sydney, Australia, Sydney, Melbourne or Brisbane. Often we're better off getting there and then, Sydney gets you onto a pretty major hub. So rather than going Auckland places, which is, you know, not always a good use of your time. I'm always saying to people, just check flying out of Christchurch, Wellington, you know, rather than having to go to Auckland all the time. There's definitely lots of different ways you can get out of New Zealand and onto places. So and having an agent like Rebecca helping you is so good. You don't have to use her just because we love her. Doesn't mean to say you have to use her, but I have just found her a wealth of knowledge when you want to have active holidays. And part of our rationale for having all of our active holidays now is if we wait till, you know, we're 65, my feeling is my body will not be up for these things.
1: And interesting. And that's another part of your intention, I'm guessing.
0: Doing it while you're young enough and fit enough to do it. We went to Sigiriya in Sri Lanka, which is this beautiful big rock formation.
1: Is like that how you say it?
0: Well, potentially, it's what I say. May or may not be correct. But when we went up there, like literally there's this long haul to get up to where you need to get to before you climb all of these stairs. There was people who were quite, let's just say, gasping for breath on the way up. And then other people who went, I can't do it.
1: Wow.
0: Like, it's too hot. I've done too much. I've packed too much into my holiday. And I am not physically able to get up here.
1: Wow. You say yes. I mean, we want to enjoy the world.
0: We want to enjoy it. Yeah.
1: And that's what I'm constantly challenged with in that whole wait till you retire at 65.
0: It's like, don't wait till you retire at 65. Make yourself work optional a hang of a lot earlier and go off and travel. Yeah, like if you really sort yourself out financially, you don't need to be working till 65.
1: Well, I feel that that might segue us into a beautiful way to probably wrap up today, but potentially think, let's have another chat soon, Tracy, because I think the finance side, you are obviously living all of the things that definitely are in interest in my camp at the moment. And so if there's two of us, there's got to be a hell of a lot more.
0: There's a lot more, that's for sure.
1: I mean, you know, the financially free retire early movement that I think you're all over. All of those messages that are in my stream seem to, I see you pop up in the same sort of groups and things. So I'm like, oh, okay, interesting. And it would be really nice to, because from today's chat I see that it's really working for you. You're making it happen.
0: I'm very grateful for past me for doing the hard work to meet like, for me, and I know probably a lot of your listeners are in the similar age and stage as us, when I hit pause phase of my life, it hit hard. I was physically not very well, and I had done all of the work that financially that meant that I could say, I don't need to work right now.
1: Nice.
0: So I actually stopped working, and I have been semi-retired for 3 years now.
1: Isn't that beautiful?
0: And I'm 50, and I've been semi-retired for 3 years because of that previous work I'd done, and I still get to travel and do all of this stuff.
1: So I guess to wrap up and to close that off, this has been a beautiful conversation about life by design. You know, you are have put things into place to live life by your design, and that involves travel, work on your terms, and
0: lots of community voluntary work as well.
1: And and you're you're one of those people that gives back, and so you seem to have that beautiful balance. And so I would love to talk more to you about what that means for you and all the things you've learned, because my goodness, if you listen back to this, there is tips and hacks galore I feel we might have to reach out to Rove Culture, who are here in the Wairarapa if you're local. I know about them.

0: But maybe it's worth having a chat, because they sound like a good go-to if you're planning some travel by your design.
1: Definitely. And we have lots more coming up too. Like I've got to go to Rarotonga with my mum and stepdad, so I can spend some time with them. Aww. It's Christmas in Melbourne next year with my family. My brother and sister and my 10-year-old niece, Ellen, and I are going to Japan with them to do some exploring. Then the year after, we're going to Mongolia with Green Jersey on one of their tours, which is exciting.
0: Oh my goodness, so I mean, look at that. Thank you for injecting what's coming up, because that's like, that's things to look forward to. That's what I mean. I have to have things to look forward to, but that's next level things to look forward to.
1: I know, right? It's kind of like, that's a lot, but that's all right.
0: But you're an inspiration, and I think I'd like my, I have to say, when I was doing my reflecting, I talked about this on the show last week. One of the questions was, what are some of the dreams that aren't getting enough time? And mine was instantly travel as our family unit with our son, the age he is.
1: Yeah,
0: I said that now was the time, and we're not pushing that high enough up the priority list. But today has been a surefire inspiration kick up the butt to make that happen.
1: I would really recommend anyone with kids the age that your kid, your son is to really have a look at that Gibbon experience in Leo. Not expensive, but what an incredible family opportunity to go and do something like that.
0: Oh, okay. Right, Rebecca at Rove, here I come. Thank you so much, Tracy, for a very quick but intensely awesome talk. Thanks as always to RFM for hosting the show. So thank you, and
1: thank you.
0: Speak to you next time.
1: Bye. Happy day.

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0: G'day, g'day. My Wavelength is a show about showcasing the artist you may not have heard. 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I'm Liam Blathwaite, and I will show you the artist you may not have heard of.
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In a world where any topic can be searched with ease on the World Wide Web, many stories remain lost and secluded in the dark recesses of history. 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Let us remember and celebrate our forebears and not allow their memories to fade into the sunset of oblivion.

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0: Ayan, magandang hapon po sa inyong lahat and welcome back to Fiesta Wairarapa Pinoy Radio. Ito po inyong lingkod, Ryan Soriano, at kasama ko po ang walang kakupas-kupas na ganda na walang iba kundi...
1: This is Kine Vermeulen. Maraming salamat po for following us and for staying with us. Let's enjoy this time, 1.5 hours with you.
0: Go. Catchphrase te.
1: Okay, magandang hapon, magandang tanghali dyan sa Pilipinas, magandang gabi, magandang umaga sa inyong lahat. 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
0: Yun. Yan, wala talaga. Ayan ang catchphrase namin para alam nyo talaga na urig kami. Kaya ginagawa po namin yan. Right, so host acknowledgement lang po sa mga partners namin, people supporting our Filipino community. Of course, RUFM, Access Radio, Wairarapa, 92.7 in your FM modulation. Meron din po sa TV yan, Channel 41. So mapapanood nyo kami at 9:30 tonight and at 10 yata on a Thursday. 10 yata yun? Confirm nyo lang kung may preview kayo. And then, of course, and other partners would be Macedon District Council, the Macedon Community Trust, the Wairarapa Filipino Society Incorporated, Kintar Meats Limited, and Jemima Panisan, Financial Advisor for Parachute Insurance. So disclaimer lang po, the information shared on this program is based on the host's personal knowledge and research, not professional advice. Listeners are encouraged to do their own research and seek appropriate professional advice for their specific situation. The host and producers accept no liability for any actions taken based on this program. Yan. For our protection lang po yan. Baka totohanin niyo yung mga sinabi namin. May mga ano kami, advice din yan. Pero nasa inyo, you need to get, ang nire-recommenda namin is for you to get professional support. Yan. Right. So, may ang ako, itong introductory song natin, ano to, pinangako ko kasi ito. So ipapatugtog ko po sa inyo ito. I'll just need to connect kasi ano, naka-bluetooth siya. I'm not really sure whether it's connecting now. Yep, it is. All right, it's connected. Ito yung English version ng ano, English version ng
1: aso.
0: Noong aso.

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So ito na po. Just one sec. I just need to showcase that. 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

0: Ayan, Sweetie Doggy, English version by Alex Domingo and the Magic Tooties. So yun yung English version. Again, maraming maraming salamat, Alex, for promoting the Filipino ingenuity when it comes to literacy arts.
1: Literacy arts.
0: Yeah. Sila ni ano ng kanyang may bay na walang iba kundi si Jennifer Domingo.
1: And if you want to follow them, nasa YouTube sila. Those that have little ones, mamagugustuhan nila siguro yung aso.
0: Mm. Yeah. So ano yan sila, they're actually promoting now. So mga ano, may pag may mga malalaking events, they have a booth.
1: Okay.
0: To promote their ano books. Their books, yeah, children's books. So continue on, more power to you, Mr. and Mrs. Domingo. Right. So tuloy po tayo sa ano natin next segment, Boses ng Bayan kasama si Ryan, usapan ng may solusyon, bayanihan na may aksyon. So ano po ang topic po natin for today? Ang topic po natin parang hindi nare-realize ito ng mga Pinoy talaga. Ang title po is Emergency Funds. So the topic is about emergency

0: funds versus living payday to payday, where every family needs a financial safety net. Right, magandang hapon sa inyo ulit, mga kabayan. Today, we are talking about something that many people know is important but often postpone until tomorrow. We are talking about emergency funds and financial preparedness. Many families work incredibly hard. We earn money, pay the bills, support our children, contribute to our communities, and in many cases, help extended family members as well. Ito na yung remittance natin before. Life can become a cycle of earning and spending. Before we know it, another month has passed and there is little or nothing left to save. The challenge is that life does not always follow our plans. Imagine a family who are doing everything right. Bills are paid, food is on the table, the children are cared for. Then one day, their car suddenly breaks down. The repair costs thousands of dollars. Without savings, they face difficult decisions. Should they borrow money, use a credit card, delay paying other expenses? For many people, the stress of an emergency is made worse by the financial pressure that follows. One person shared, "I thought I was financially secure because I had a steady job. But when an unexpected expense arrived, I realized I was only one emergency away from serious difficulty." Another person reflected, "My emergency fund did not stop the problem from happening, but it gave me options and peace of mind." So mga kababayan, an emergency fund is not about expecting bad things to happen. It is about preparing for life's uncertainties. It is a form of protection for ourselves and for the people who depend on us. Many think they need a large amount of money before they can start saving. The truth is that financial security often begins with small, consistent habits. A little save regularly can become something significant over time. An emergency fund can help during illness, job loss, unexpected travel, family emergencies, or major repairs. It can reduce stress and allow us to make better decisions during difficult times. So here are three things to remember. First, saving is not about how much you earn. It is about building a habit. Second, small amounts saved consistently can grow into meaningful protection. And third, financial resilience is built before an emergency happens, not during one. Usapan may solusyon, bayanihan na may aksyon. So yan luwa, host discussion. Yung first question natin, why do many people struggle to save even when they understand its importance?
1: Because many families are balancing competing priorities. The cost of living, family obligations, and immediate needs can make saving feel difficult. However, even small steps can create positive change over time.
0: Hmm.
1: Nagiging less priority yung pagsisave.
0: Yeah.
1: Dahil ang una nating naisip yung gastusin.
0: Yeah.
1: Yeah. But the way to do it, as I read it, is unahin mo muna yung savings. Naka-budget na yun.
0: Hmm.
1: Tapos, meron ka na talagang para pang ano,
0: pang bayad. Pang gastos, yeah. Mm. So, unahin talaga yung ano, yung deposit, yung savings.
1: Oo.
0: Get it into the habit. 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
0: 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Times 52, $520 lang yung nasave mo. 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
1: Mm-hmm.
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1: Yeah. Yes, that's right.
0: Yun yung maganda eh. So yung, pero within cost din. 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

0: Tapos ang treatment ng ano ng magpadala ng pera sa extended family, yung remittance in particular.
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0: 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Mm.
1: Emergency fund.
0: So pero kung halimbawa sinave mo 'yun in a way na halimbawa nagpapadala ka every 3 months sa pamilya mo, extended, I'm referring to the extended family. So kung sineset aside mo yon like $50 a week or $100 a fortnight, by the time na mag 3 months yun siya, ano na yun, yung $600 na yun. So i-convert mo sa
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1: Life insurance.
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0: 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So pag may emergency credit card ko ginagamit ko, and then I'll just pay it back. Pero ang mas malaki yung loss, even though you have the ability, most Filipinos naman can afford to pay it back anyway, you know, depende sa arrangement.
1: Yeah.
0: Pero ang loss mo kasi doon yung interest over the course of that loan.
1: Yeah.
0: Doon ka matatalo. So yun lang naman yun eh. Instead na kung sinave mo pa, ano, mas maigi pa yun.
1: Mm-mm.
0: So like if you're planning for a holiday, you know, probably saving would be better rather than just getting a loan and then pay it back. Meron ding isa na ano na tawag nito yung bumibili ng ang one way of saving daw is bumibili sila ng mga assets na pwede nilang i-liquidate in any event of an emergency. Now, which is quite tricky. So, sabihin na lang natin, bumibili ka ng ginto. Okay. So, at the moment, maganda yung value ng ginto ngayon. So, probably, relatively, if you bought that gold 5 years ago, which will cost something like what? Sabihin na lang natin, $200 an ounce or something.
1: Relatively mura.
0: Wow. And then ngayon, biglang nag-600. Mm-hmm. Laki na ng savings mo.
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1: Mm-hmm.
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0: So, minsan, without actually realizing, kasi yung emergency naman doesn't really happen so often eh. Yung mga emergency costs.
1: Thank God for that. Mm-hmm. Yeah.
0: Kasi covered naman. Halimbawa, katulad yan, yung repair ng car. 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
1: Yeah.
0: So, and then of course, like any other. So, doon din man, when you talk about assets, like meron akong isang kakilala na bumibili ng, ano, yung mga collection.
1: Oh.
0: Like shoes, branded, like bags, yung mga luxurious stuff talaga. Pero, like gold, hindi liquid yun. So, it's quite difficult to actually, in an emergency, to actually sell it. Yeah, na it will take some time for you to get a really good value out of that luxury product that you kept for collection, for resale in the future. So, yun yung challenge. Mas maganda talaga yung meron ka talagang yung liquid ba? Kung baga, nasa banko.
1: And it's accessible.
0: Accessible.

0: automatically. Yun yung importante.
1: Yeah.
0: Right.
1: And also, we could also do shares. Kasi madali din lang i-bet.
0: Ma-pull out ba kagad ang shares, te?
1: Yeah.
0: Iyong...
1: Ma-pull out. Yeah, like I have some shares, and then like I invest in Hallensteins, for example. Tapos kailangan ko ng pera dahil may emergency, I need like $200. I can pull it out and then say I sell it. Kasi buy and sell siya. Mm. If I sell it today, then I get the money tomorrow or the next day.
0: Yeah.
1: 2 days lang.
0: Tapos hindi siya talo. O i-break even lang.
1: It's either break even or potentially talo ka kapag mababa yung ano.
0: Yung bentahan. Mm. Yun lang yung challenge din sa shares. Mm-mm. Even though the yield would be a little bit higher.
1: Mm-mm.
0: Pero ano, pero maganda talaga. Cash is gold talaga.
1: Cash is gold.
0: 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Maghihintay ka pa ng ilang araw. Pero you can actually demand the bank. Kasi pera mo yun eh. They cannot really do any form of regulation kasi emergency.
1: Yes.
0: Especially if the amount is so malaki. Yeah.
1: So it's good to just have it. I think the normal rule is whatever. Say your income is 5,000 per month.
0: Mm.
1: 3 to 6 months is your emergency money.
0: Mm. Mm. 3 to 6 months of value.
1: 3 to 6 months.
0: So, yeah. So, kung limba, kung 5,000 a month ka, 6 months siya. So, 6 times 5, 30,000 dapat talaga yung emergency fund mo na pwede mo ma-pull tapos i-replenish mo lang. Yun yung parang you think that would be the base.
1: That's the ideal one.
0: Ideal. Mm.
1: Kung hindi mo kaya na 6 months, at least 3 months.
0: Mm, 3 months minimum. So, which is 15,000.
1: Yeah.
0: Oh, yan. Parang achievable pa yan. Yeah. Sa totoo lang.
1: Yeah.
0: So, the next question is, how can our listeners and followers begin building an emergency fund? So, what is really important though, is to actually start saving. Yun lang yun. Yun yung mahirap eh, na part.
1: Yeah.
0: Pag like I said, nabanggit namin kanina, pag naumpisan mo na naka-automatic na siya, especially with our banking, hindi mo napansin yan. Hindi mo napansin. And then, all of a sudden, after 5 years of without touching it, without actually realizing, or without being tempted to touch it, aabot ka na nung 15,000 na yun. And then, yun na yung magiging revolving fund mo lagi. So, halimbawa, kailangan mo na 3,000 kasi may car breakdown, for instance. You needed like 2,000 to change the transmission of your car. You know, you really don't want to let go of your car to buy a new one instead. Yun pa rin kasi mas mura kasi you only need to spend 2,000 rather than buying a new 14,000 car.
1: Mm.
0: 2,000, so nabawasan yung 15,000 mo. Yung 2,000, unti-untiin mo na namang
1: replenish
0: 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Ang importante lang is to start talaga. Yun lang naman yung ano eh.
1: Start and be consistent.
0: Kaya,
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0: Yun nga. Ang yung sa akin, meron ako personal. 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
1: 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Yeah, marunong siyang mag-control.
0: May mga spending money budgets and stuff. Kasi, budgeting is also a key element talaga when you know, if you really don't want to live payday per payday kind of thing. So, ano lang ba? Work within your means ba?
1: Mm-hmm.
0: You go for your basic essentials first and then pag may sobra, either i-save mo o bumili ka lang ng maliit.
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0: It brings them personal happiness eh. 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Even though you feel, bumili ng Louis Vuitton, pero sardinas lagi yung ulam. 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
0: 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Pero ako pa, in my point of view, lamang pa rin eh. Kasi even though Louis Vuitton, pwede mo talaga ibenta yung Louis Vuitton. Yeah. If you have emergencies, pwede. 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
1: 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Yeah, somehow hindi masyadong hindi mahilig masyado ang
0: there's a particular group of people in New Zealand na fuzzy sa mga product, mga brands na yan. Pero otherwise immigrants mahilig talaga sa brands. So it's not just Filipinos.
1: Yeah, yeah.
0: Napapansin ko talaga kahit Indians in particular, mahilig din sila sa mga branded. Mahilig din sila. Right, last question. What is one practical action our listeners and viewers can take this week? Nabanggit na. Sagot na pala yan.
1: Opening a savings account dedicated solely to emergencies and commit to contributing to it regularly.
0: Na-mention na natin yan before. 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
1: Yeah.
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0: 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Because you're actually, ang sa point of view ko, kinocompare mo kasi sarili mo sa iba eh.
1: Mm-mm.
0: You know? And then people talk about salaries. Mm-mm. All the time. So which is quite ironic, kahit nga sa pamilya ko talagang pinag-uusapan namin yung mga figures, pero not because you can afford it, dahil maganda yung sahod mo. It's about how you would invest your money. Yun yung point na nagde-declare ka ng income eh. So magkano na bang minimum wage ngayon? 24?
1: 23.
0: Something, 23.95. Yeah. Round off na lang natin ng 24, less tax. So, pero isipin mo, kahit ganun lang per hour yan, pero kung itabi mo yung $3 per hour mo out of that 25, malaki pa rin yan. Sa totoo lang, per hour yun ha. So, times 8 hours, $24 yung nasave mo per day. Tapos i-multiply mo yun per week, per fortnight.
1: Oo, meron ako nabasang ganun eh, na kahit na maliit lang yung ilagay mo, I don't know whether it was like $10.
0: $10,
1: every day.
0: Yeah.
1: Maliit lang siya. It doesn't hurt you. 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
0: sinacrifice mo yung kape mo.
1: Then it builds up.
0: Yun nga. So yun lang is, and what is really important is to actually start and then leave it. The best way is to actually get it automated. Yan naman ang kagandahan ng technology ng banking natin ngayon eh. 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Yung mga ganon. Right. So yun lang po ang ating emergency fund. So yung mga listeners

0: viewers po natin, start, please start, you know, saving, you know, like it is for your own benefit anyway. So, but for ano, mga financial literacy and stuff, seek the support of your registered financial advisors kasi sila alam din nila yung savings na yan. Meron tayong mga budget officers in the community, wider community natin, and then we have advocates for that as well that we can actually approach. 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Right. 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
0: 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So yun lang po yung mga announcement namin. So yung song request, ito galing sa isang kabataan. Ito kasi ano to eh, may darating na kasi ito ngayong September 25. Mm. Yung Signals Concert Tour.
1: Yeah.
0: So ito, ang title nito is Blush. 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
1: Okay.
0: Ito yung girl group na walang iba kundi ang Bini na magko-concert ngayong September 25 sa Auckland. So, song is called Blush. Hope you like this one.

0: Ayan, beanie. 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Special request po yan ng isang kabataan po natin in our Filipino community here in the Wairarapa. Right, so tuloy po tayo sa next natin na na segment. 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Sorry, te. 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Ito, alamat at alaala, ugat ng kahapon, buhay ng kasalukuyan. So I'll give the storyline to our lovely Ate Kini.
1: Yeah, so our story for today is the legend of the Sampaguita. So again, welcome to this segment, Legend and Memory, where we revisit stories from our heritage and discover the lessons they continue to teach us today. One of the most beloved legends in the Philippines is the story of the Sampaguita, our national flower. According to legend, there once lived a beautiful young woman named Lakambini and a brave young man named Gatjun. They loved each other deeply and planned a future together. One day, however, Gatjun was called away to defend his people. Before leaving, he promised Lakambini that he would return. Lakambini believed in his promise. She waited patiently, hoping each day that she would see him walking home. Days turned into weeks, and weeks turned into months. Whenever people questioned why she continued to wait, she would simply reply, "Sumpa kita," which means, "I promise you." Sadly, news eventually arrived that Gatjun had died in a battle. Lakambini was heartbroken, but she remained faithful to his memory. According to the legend, after her passing, a small white flower grew where she rested. People called it Sampaguita, inspired by the words Sumpa kita. Today, the Sampaguita is known as a symbol of purity, faithfulness, and enduring love. What can this legend teach us today, especially as we live our lives in Aotearoa, New Zealand? The story reminds us that many worthwhile things require patience. Building a new life, establishing a career, strengthening relationships, raising children, and pursuing long-term goals all require persistence and faith. Many migrants understand what it means to wait. We wait for opportunities, qualifications to be recognized, residency decisions, family reunification, and dreams to become reality. Sometimes the waiting can feel frustrating. Sometimes it can feel lonely. One migrant shared, "The hardest part of my journey was not the work itself. It was learning to trust that my efforts would eventually bear fruit." Another reflected, "Patience taught me that progress does not always happen as quickly as we would like, but it still happens." So the legend of the Sampaguita reminds us that commitment and perseverance are valuable.

noble qualities. It encourages us to remain hopeful during difficult seasons and to continue moving forward even when the destination feels so far away. So here are

0: Meaningful goals often require time and sacrifice. And the third one is, faith and perseverance can help us endure life's most challenging seasons. So our roots from yesterday continue to guide how we live today, here in Aotearoa, New Zealand.
1: Yeah. Cool. Yes.
0: So, right, let's do the discussion.
1: Yeah.
0: What situations in life require patience?
1: Emergency funds.
0: So true.
1: Totoo yan. Talagang pasensya yan. Then you have to start saving.
0: Kasi if you start like $10 today.
1: Oh, stick with $10.
0: In 5 days, it will be 50. In 10 days, it will be 100.
1: Yan nga. Without actually people realizing. So, it takes perseverance and patience talaga. You know, avoid temptations and stuff. Pero dito, and the legend of Sambagita is so popular talaga. Kilalang kilala yan. About, it's more on the commitment side. You know, facing uncertainty. Kasi si Lakambini expected na yung boyfriend niya babalik. Pero hindi nakabalik. Pero alam niya na yung uncertainty nga. Mm-hmm. So, that's why the word Sambagita from Sumpa Kita, because I promise.
0: Yeah.
1: So, in relation to the question, what situation requires patience? Talagang you have to promise yourself that you have to do an emergency fund. So,
0: actually, yung article na nabasa ko, Rai, was, if you just, ito kung kaya mo ha, and you think most of us kaya nating mag-deposit ng $30 per day. If we're actually working, if you think of it, if we're working 8 hours per day, tapos yung minimum wage, for example, is $24.
1: Mm.
0: Actually, kung talagang focused ka, kayang-kaya mo talagang maglagay ng $30 every day sa bangko mo.
1: Mm.
0: And then if you say $30 every day for 365 days is actually $10,000 for the year. Laki nun, di ba?
1: Yun nga. So, at $30 per hour, so give or take, almost 2 hours ng gross income mo. Gross yun, te.
0: Oh,
1: gross. Babawasan pa ng tax. So, kung if you gonna automate your bank account to withdraw $30 per day, mahihirapan ka by the end of the fortnight. Kasi may mga day-to-day expenses Mas maganda talaga yung isang bagsakan every fortnight. Pagpasok talaga ng sahon mo, ilagay mo na kagad yung 150. Lagay mo kagad 150 or 200 a week.
0: Yeah.
1: So at 200 a week times 52 weeks, that's 10,400.
0: Yeah.
1: Hmm.
0: Kasi a savings like that after a year is really good, di ba?
1: Mm.
0: You feel good about it.
1: Yeah.
0: Kaya mo nang magbakasyon sa
1: Pilipinas. Kaya talaga. Ang it's just a matter of kasi tingnan mo lang din kasi like other people sa dami ng inutang kasi nila, they have mortgage to pay, which is almost like 35% of your net income. 30-40% of your net income. So if you are earning something like 2,000 a fortnight or 1,000 a week, 500 dyan goes to or 400 goes to your mortgage or rent per week.
0: Mm-mm.
1: So doon pa lang yung $100 a week mo na savings, hindi mo talaga ma-save yun kasi kapos ka na for the week. So grocery mo, electric bills, yung power, like at the moment winter siya, yung bill namin napakataas So it hits like yung bill namin for 100. Winter, I think it's about 125 a week.
0: Mm.
1: Kasi umaabot talaga kami na 500 So pero nare-recoup yun sa So kung if you've already budgeted $125 a week for power, marirecoup mo during summer kasi bababa. Pero 125 pa rin yung sinisave mo for power, nakaka-recoup ka. Yun lang naman yun Internet is also set at $110 a month. So that's $25 a week.
0: Mm-hmm.
1: So kwentahin mo yun. You have to have like a detailed breakdown. That's why just going back to doon sa kanina na segment, if you really want to know yung talagang get you a better picture, go to a budgeting officer or financial advisor. Siya yung mag-breakdown para sa'yo.
0: Yeah.
1: So kung if you are intelligent enough or clever enough to do the internet, just AI it, Mm.

0: i-display mo lang yung mga figures, sana mag-calculate. Yeah. Oh, so yun yung ano, yun yung mga options nun. 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Yun lang yung naisip ko kasi na connected siya sa segment.
1: Yeah.
0: Pero ano yan eh, when it comes to career, patient and perseverance din talaga yan. Mm-hmm. So meaning if you're doing a really good job and then yung employer mo is really impressed, meron talagang potential na mapropromote ka. And then for you, parang midterm goal mo siya na, oh, dapat mapromote ako within the next 3 years, dapat mapromote ako. 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Mm-hmm. If I go beyond, like if I hit my 6th year in that particular role, tas wala akong potential for
1: movement,
0: improvement or promotion, aalis talaga ako.
1: Mm-mm.
0: Aalis talaga ako.
1: Oo.
0: I think that's what my daughter is feeling right now.
1: Okay.
0: Kasi wala siyang patutunguhan eh. Mm-hmm. It was meant to, yung objective niya, to become like a junior partner of the firm, yung ganun. Pero parang hindi nangyayari eh. Kaya na-frustrate na.
1: Yeah.
0: But at the
1: path forward niya is clear. Yes. Yeah.
0: So pag hindi, pag malabo na, kasi meron din kasi mga Pinoy na kontento na sa role nila hanggang sa hanggang ba.
1: Yeah. Yeah.
0: Meron 'yan mga caregivers, meron ako na nakikita na they've been in that role for, you know, like decades na.
1: Yeah. Yeah.
0: Kasi because it's more like complacency, komportable na eh.
1: Although, may konting increase din naman sila.
0: Hindi okay. Naman. Kasi, it's not much. Kung merong mang increase yan, 3% lang sa salary.
1: Mm-hmm.
0: So, never ako nakakita na nag-i-increase ng more than 8 eh.
1: Mm-hmm.
0: Na percent na ano sa sahod.
1: But I think as long as they're happy, kasi sometimes meron nga they are there now for 10 years.
0: Hindi kasi ano na yan, comfort zone na kasi nila. Mm-hmm. So they've established a really good routine that they don't want to leave.
1: Mm-hmm.
0: They don't want to disrupt the system ba.
1: And sometimes they feel because they're at that age already, especially those that are in their 50s and in their 60s, they don't want to change na.
0: Yun yung challenge ko sa age ko ngayon. If I were to move on, mahirapan talaga ako maghanap ng panibago na that maintains the same salary, that I'm getting at the moment.
1: Yeah.
0: So moving forward especially, pero kung nasa 30s pa ako, daming potential. 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
1: That's the quickest way.
0: Yeah, quickest way eh. Pero syempre, ayaw ko talagang umalis sa New Zealand as much as I can.
1: Yeah.
0: Pero if financially it calls na I need to do this, then I have to. Para lang naman yan sa ano ko eh, yung financial security ko lang when I retire.
1: It's quite a big difference. Even if you do, would you go back to a nursing role?
0: Probably I can, pero wala namang pinagkaiba yung sahod ko ngayon sa sa isang staff nurse.
1: Yeah. Mm. Yeah. Mm.
0: Tapos mas magbigat pa yung pressure.
1: Yeah.
0: So because I've been there, I know the pressures and stuff. So ibang field naman. I've been to management roles, yung mga ganun. So yun yung ano, pero I'm still hopeful na, you know, like I can still wait for this role kasi may mga potential talaga. I can see potentials or happening kasi may academic promotions na eh. So meaning we can actually have step ups talaga, which is quite a decent increment naman when it comes to
1: salary
0: sa remuneration.
1: Yeah.
0: So it is not too bad.
1: That's good.
0: Yun nga lang, kailangan ko tapusin yung masters ko for me to progress, yung mga ganun.
1: Yes.
0: So marami. And then I love teaching. Yun ang kagandahan eh, yung mentorship. Kasi parang I pass on all my yung school knowledge ko at saka at the same time my lived experience.
1: That's right. Yes.
0: So para ma-share ko talaga sa kanila na in a scenario na ganito nangyari, yung mga ganun, ito yung ginawa ko, and then ideally according to the book, ito dapat yung ginawa ko. So you can actually reflect on that experience, yung mga ganun na example.
1: Teaching is actually one of the most fulfilling jobs.
0: Ay, hindi.
1: No, fulfilling meaning you're happy that you're in it. It makes you really feel good na meron kang natutulungan mga.
0: Oh, yung ano, yung parang direct siya na ano, direct talaga siya. So, no different from nursing din sa hospital. You're looking after elderly. Ano 'yan, fulfilling naman talaga na role 'yan. Yung basta may people contact, Yun.
1: Service component.
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1: sa users
0: talaga, direct engagement with the users. Yeah. 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
0: And then, even with direct users din, pag namatay yung pasyente, ikaw sisisiin.
1: Yes, definitely. Yeah.
0: Kaya nga.
1: So, another one would be, how can people remain hopeful during long periods of waiting?
0: So, by focusing on progress rather than perfection and remembering why they started in the first place. So, ang ibig sabihin po nito is yung makita mo yung progression nga. Gaya ng nabanggit ko nga about work, ganun. If you see there's a potential for you to progress, pwede ka talaga mag-wait. Patience lang, pasensya lang. So, katulad sa amin ngayon, merong potential kasi may mga higher positions na eventually will open up eh. Mm-hmm. Especially with academic promotions and stuff.
1: Yeah.
0: So the higher management now is sort of like aligning a policy regarding academic promotion. So kami lahat basically para mga lecturers lang kami. Pero meron ng movement like senior lecturer.
1: Oh, that's good. Yeah. So my levels.
0: My levels na siya. So meaning, it's no different from nursing din, which is established many years ago, na junior nurse, tapos senior nurse, tapos nurse manager, yung ganun.
1: And that's good. And that's why you need to study. You need to have your
0: master's. Kasi qualification is one of the key elements for you to actually elevate yourself up. Mm. So meron pa rin konting trabaho sa part mo. Patience and perseverance na lang din yan. So, yung long periods of waiting, ano yan, depende. Ito din sa, ito kasing Legend of Sambaguita, parang kinoconnect talaga nila sa love story yan eh. 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
1: Oh, wow. And that's both sides. The women are also more proactive about it. Kasi sa atin, normally,
0: maghihintay pa yung babae.
1: You know what I mean?
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1: 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Orchid and roses.
0: 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Parang,
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0: 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Yung mga ganon.
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0: 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But red, talagang yan yung, talagang yun yung mahal na mahal kita. Yun yung ganon . So, right. So, ano bang last question nito, te?
1: Yeah. What lesson from the Sampaguita can listeners apply in their own lives?
0: Okay, so would you answer that?
1: Yeah, the understanding that commitment, patience, and perseverance remain powerful values in any generation.
0: Ah, yeah, definitely. Ang magiging challenge lang naman sa bagong henerasyon talaga is yung patience eh. Kasi ito, I'm not stereotyping the Generation Alpha and
1: Gen Zs,
0: pero yung attention span nila napakaiksi.
1: Yung, anong year nga, Ryong Jensen?
0: From 96 yata to 2010.
1: Okay. Mm. Okay. Yep. Tapos yung...
0: Yung Alpha is from 2011 to present. So, teenager na sila ngayon.
1: Okay.
0: Yung ano, yung millennials o Gen Y, yan yung from 1986 to 1995.
1: Okay. Mm. Before that is... Sa'yo, anong generation ka?
0: X. Oh, generation. So, from 1965 to 1980 yata, parang ganun.
1: Okay. Mm. So, yung mga anak ko...
0: 15 years. Ang pagkalam ko, 15 years yung ano eh.
1: I thought 10 years.
0: 15.
1: Oh. Okay.
0: Pero, considering na yung last 5, parang doon na siya mag-connect sa yung succeeding generation.
1: It's actually really interesting this generation and the next generation.
0: Kasi give it another 5 years, it's a full cycle na eh. So from 2010 onwards, so 2026 na tayo ngayon. So basically those born in 2010, teenager na. Nearly adults na yan sila.
1: Yeah.
0: So basically these are children of late generation X or early millennials.
1: Yeah.
0: Yung mga 40-year-olders.
1: And the thing is, AI, we are so AI-enabled now.
0: Oh.
1: It would be an interesting world. Kasi kagabi nga, we were watching how the electric vehicles are being put together in China.
0: Yeah.
1: Talagang kukunti na lang yung taong nandun, puro machineries.
0: Yeah, yeah. Kaya nga, I think yung bias ng mga older generations around AI, they're just too afraid that it's accelerating so fast.
1: No. And it will.
0: Inevitable yan eh. So, para sa akin nga, kasi ako, I'm being challenged for using AI all the time.
1: Oh, really?
0: Yeah. Sabi ko, no, I'm just using it as a productive tool. It's no different from using your calculator before or using a smartphone.
1: Definitely, yeah.
0: So,
1: you should embrace the tool.
0: Yeah, pero use it in a way that you appropriate it. Huwag mong abusuin yung ano.
1: Yeah.
0: Kasi like any calculator, for instance, okay, or calculator, simply add lang yan. Pero nung panahon ng mga 80s, 70s, talagang by memory eh. So, ngayon, calculator is pretty handy. Tapos ngayon, embedded pa siya sa smartphone. Pero use it wisely. Yung katulad niyang ano ba, yung ability mo rin na...
1: You still know your basics.
0: Basics.
1: Yeah,
0: o,
1: you can still do 10 times 10, 20 times 10.
0: Baka hindi mo na maalala anong symbol ng divided by. Basta yung alam lang nila, yung slash lang. Hindi yung ganun.
1: Yeah, you just really have to be mindful that you can still think, you can still express yourself without using AI as your tool to express yourself. Yeah.
0: Meron kasing iba, especially with AI, particularly with education. Ano kasi yan, nasisira na yung academic integrity. So meaning, hindi na talaga yung dedicated yung research, yung mga peer, Pero use it as a tool the way you see it, ethically, you still have to, to maintain that academic integrity. If you're in that line of profession, you should understand na ganun. So, kasi may mga challenges, ina-upload lang daw sa AI, tapos AI na ang gagawa lahat. Then, yeah, that's the challenging part is for our ability to actually scrutinize other people's work. So paano ba yan? So you cannot do you want yung parang ang feeling ko noon ba, do you want me to stop using AI? So and then I go old school ways, then expect my expectation would be is give me more time to actually finish it if I'm going to do it manually.
1: Yeah.
0: You know, I use the productivity, the AI tool for production reasons. So I can focus on other stuff, like, just to make sure that AI is doing it correctly. Yun lang naman yun eh. Yung accuracy lang naman yung itcha-challenge sa AI at the moment. Kasi even though AI is fastly generating now, so fast, pero it still needed tweaks and stuff. So yung accuracy niya,

0: It's not 100%.
1: That's true. So, but you, indeed, you were using it as a tool. We digressed a bit here. But then I think that's really just one of the new tools that we need to look at and embrace for us to move forward.
0: Yun nga, so perseverance in using the productobule. Kung i-connect natin dito sa Legend of Sabagita, it's patience and understanding naman. You know, AI tool is already there. It's inevitable. You're going and eventually everything will be run through AI na.
1: Definitely.
0: You know, like even nga itong mga music natin, AI na lahat eh. You know, simple things lang nag-umpisa. Mm. Ang sunod niyan, humans na. Mm. Yun ang katakutan nila eh.
1: Oh, I actually had a really interesting experience today. I rang Swan Lake, the restaurant. What's the one? The restaurant in Greytown?
0: White Swan.
1: White Swan. I rang them, and then I rang, and then there was this voice, a human voice.
0: Mm.
1: And it just felt weird because it was very, very polite and said, would you like me to connect you? Like, so I asked something and then she said, I couldn't answer your question. Would you like me to connect you with someone who can provide the answer?
0: Mm-hmm.
1: So I said, okay, yes. And then I was connected. The call went off.
0: Mm.
1: So I thought, I wonder what happened. So I rang again, but in my head, I was already thinking, I wonder if that person who actually talked to me was AI.
0: Mm.
1: And then when I rang again, I got it because it said, this is an automated receptionist.
0: Yeah.
1: I thought, oh my goodness. But it's emulate the voice of a human being.
0: Surreal. Sa banking, ganun na eh.
1: Ganun na.
0: Meron na silang mga keywords, tapos makayang sagutin ng AI. So eventually it will happen talaga. So it's just the bias of older generation nga. They're just too afraid that technology is just going too fast.
1: That's right.
0: Yun lang yung ano ko eh. Yun yung talagang viewpoint ko. It's the bias within the person looking at your work. Yung ganun yun. So but anyway, so yan yung ano natin sa Legend of Sampaguita. Pasensya.
1: Anong perseverance sa Tagalog?
0: That's a really good question. Perseverance in Tagalog. Maningkamot sa Bisaya. Ano ba yan? Perseverance.
1: Tanungin mo.
0: In Tagalog.
1: Patience. So we have patience.
0: Patience. So pasensya. Tsaga. Pagtsatsaga o pagsusumikap is perseverance. Mm.
1: Tsaga lang yan.
0: So, patience and then perseverance and then commitment. Yan yung sa Legend of Sampaguita. So, yan, dyan po nagtatapos ang ano natin. Any announcements sa your part? Wala.
1: No.
0: Walang mga ano yan, marketplace o...
1: Yeah. What do we have coming up? Yeah, yun lang, before we forget, Matariki. Yeah.
0: So Matariki, unfortunately, this is this coming Friday. I'm not really sure there would be a light showcase at Queen Elizabeth Park, but definitely yung light showcase midwinter Christmas sa Greytown, yun, tumatakbo na yan every weekend.
1: Okay.
0: So,
1: yeah, and that weekend is actually Friday and Saturday. There's no Sundays. Because I went there last Sunday, and I was told the lights and the festival is only on Friday nights and Saturday.
0: Okay. Right. So, yun. So, yung mga ano namin, mga followers and viewers namin, taga Palmy at saka Wellington, pumunta kayo sa Greytown. Napakaganda po niyan, yung annual Midwinter Christmas Festival in Greytown, South Wairarapa.
1: That's
0: great. Right. So, music break po tayo. Ito naman is an oldie from Regine Velasquez from her album Reflections, Araw Gabi. Narinig mo na ito, Tay? Araw Gabi? Merong itong isa, yung Regine movie theme song, pero ito yung ni-request eh, Araw Gabi.
1: Okay.
0: Sure. Yeah. Araw Gabi by Regine Velasquez from the album Reflections. Here it goes.

0: Ayan, Araw Gabi by Regine Velasquez from the album R 3.0 or Reflections. Right, tuloy po tayo sa last segment po natin. Light at the end of the story, confidence at yourself with Ate Kini. So this is Ate Kini segment. So take it away, Ate Kini.
1: Okay, so sa Tagalog, ito ay liwanag sa dulo ng kwento. Tiwala sa sarili mo, kasama si Ate Kini. Our topic for today.

0: It's the last time your child needed
1: and you.
0: Ryan and I can relate.
1: Can relate kami nito.
0: Hopefully, many of you listeners can relate to this. Okay. Magandang hapon ulit, mga kabayan. Welcome back to Light at the End of the Story with your Ate Kini. Today, I would like to talk about something that touches the heart of every parent, grandparent, guardian, and anyone who has ever cared for a child. It is something that many of us do not notice while it is happening. In fact, most of us only realize it years after or years later. It is the last time your child needs you in a particular way. As parents, we spend much of our lives helping our children grow. We teach them how to walk, speak, learn, and eventually become independent. We celebrate their achievements because we want them to succeed. Yet hidden within those achievements are small moments that quietly disappear without us noticing. So think about this. One day your child asks you to carry them because they are tired. You lift them into your arms without giving it a second thought. What you do not realize is that one day they will become too big to carry. There will be a final time you hold them like that, and neither of you will know it. The same thing happens with bedtime stories, school drop-offs, family traditions, and simple daily routines. One day your child will no longer ask you to read a story. One day they will stop reaching for your hand while crossing the road. One day they will solve their own problems and no longer need your help in the same way. These moments rarely announce themselves. They simply happen, and then they become memories. One parent shared, "I do not remember the last bedtime story I read to my daughter. If I had known it would be the last, I would have slowed down and enjoyed it more." Another reflected, "The house used to be noisy. Toys were everywhere. I often wished for peace and quiet. Now the house is quiet, and sometimes I miss the noise." Mga kabayan, this is not a message about sadness. It is a message about appreciation. We're often so focused on preparing our children for the future that we forget to fully experience the present. We become busy with work, responsibilities, deadlines, and obligations. Yet when we look back, it is often the ordinary moments that become our most treasured memories. The next time your child asks you to play a game, listen to the story, answer a question, or simply spend time together, remember that childhood is temporary. One day they will grow into independent adults, exactly as we hoped they would be. But when that day arrives, it is often the small moments that we miss the most. Here are three truths to remember. First, childhood disappears one moment at a time. Second, ordinary moments often become extraordinary memories. And third one, one of the greatest gifts we can give our children is our presence. Now kami ni Ryan, alam namin.
1: Mm.
0: While I was reading this, Ryan, I was actually thinking, when was the last time, can I remember the times I read my eldest one, Jules, who is now 42 years old, can I remember reading a book to him? Can I remember reading a book to Christopher, who's now 34? And can I remember reading a book to Dominic?
1: Yeah.
0: And I can. And I miss that. And yeah. How about you?
1: Sa akin, di ko, hindi naman uso kasi yung reading a book sa amin.
0: Okay, yeah.
1: Hindi, yung patulog, yung reading bedtime stories, hindi.
0: Yeah, yeah, yeah.
1: Malamang kay Renee yata nagawa ko yun, pero I think yung maaga din natapos when they started learning how to read themselves,
0: yeah.
1: Biglang naputol na yung bedtime.
0: Naputol, yeah.
1: Ang lagi ko talagang namimiss yung holding hands.
0: Yeah, I thought so, in crossing
1: yung
0: the road.
1: Yung holding hands, yung crossing the road.
0: Yeah.
1: Minsan ganun din, katulad kapon. Oh. 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
1: Oh, okay. Yeah, yeah.
0: So, meron talaga holding hands pa rin.
1: Yeah, yeah.
0: May holding hands talaga.
1: So whose hand were you holding?
0: Hindi, kasi si Mitch, sa akin naman talaga yung umahawak. 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So those are the things that I reminisce. So pag nakaakbay ako, naaalala ko when they were children.
1: Yeah.
0: Na ito yung lagi kong ginagawa sa mga anak ko.
1: Uh-uh.
0: And then syempre, parang naiilang din sila.
1: Yeah.
0: So which is absolutely fine. So there are moments talaga na tatanggalin ko rin. 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
1: Yeah, yeah,
0: ako lang
1: yung
0: kusang nagtatanggal.
1: Yeah.
0: Si Rainier doesn't really mind at all. Minsan, syempre kami dalawa, anak ko lalaki, alaka mag-holding hands kami. 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
1: Lalo na dito. Yeah.
0: So, ano, yung ano, it's pretty ano talaga na iba. So kaya nga I think the story, this typical story actually is for age groups like ours.
1: Yeah.
0: To actually recall those moments as part of our memories, you know, to cherish those moments. But we cannot relive it anymore. We can probably with our grandkids. Mm-hmm. Pero yung sa ano, ang best advice nito, yung may mga anak talagang bata.
1: Mm-hmm.
0: Yeah. Cherish the
1: moments. 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
0: Oh.
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0: 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So you try to sort of like cherish those moments, especially when still have young children.
1: That's right.
0: Yung ano talaga. Ito, I think this ano eh. Kasi because, those important moments talaga, ano talaga yan eh, sa sobrang busy natin, because at the same time rearing those children at those age, yun din yung time mo rin na gusto mo rin mag-build talaga. 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
1: Yeah, I was actually just thinking of that, because it's during that age na meron kang anak,
0: nag-uumpisa
1: kang magkaroon ng family, is also that time in your life
0: that
1: you are actually building your career. Yeah. So ang hirap talaga.
0: Mahirap talaga.
1: Oh.
0: Hindi mo pwedeng, hindi mo rin sila pwedeng i-separate eh.
1: 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Would you like to do part-time work? Or, binigyan niya ako ng choice. Hindi ko talaga naisip yung part-time work. Now, in hindsight, I should have.
0: Yeah.
1: Pero dahil nga yung background ko na Pinoy ako, I'm here para i-build ko yung career ko, hindi ako pwedeng mag-part-time. I have to be full-time.
0: Mm.
1: And that actually meant na it's good my mom was around to take care of Christopher at the time. So I was confident na okay siya. Pero the one that I missed was indeed being able to spend more time with my son.
0: Kasi yung I think ang ano natin, ang parang standards or set standards natin as Filipinos, Monday to Friday work ako.
1: Work talaga. Oh.
0: Saturday, Sunday, pamilya talaga 'yan.
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1: 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Yeah.
0: Yun nga. 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
0: 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So, it does happen. So, whether it's enough, not really sure.
1: Yeah.
0: You know? So, pero those moments are still, ano?
1: Special.
0: Special in a way.
1: Kasi nga, doon ko rin na-prove na kahit na may ibang nag-aalaga sa anak mo, yung anak, gusto ko pa rin, ikaw pa rin yung mahal na mahal niya.
0: I really like, even though, if you know, even though I sense that I don't feel na yung presence ni Ma at saka si, tapos si Dad pa nun malayo, hindi namin nakikita physically.
1: Oh.
0: So, nakikita lang namin special locations.
1: Was your dad a military guy?
0: No. Engineer din, pero special projects.
1: Okay.
0: So, meaning malalayong lugar talaga na de-deploy. So, meaning we don't see him as often as we should.
1: Wala pang messenger nun. So.
0: Wala pa, hindi pa. Kahit yung mga phone. So, pero during summer, yung walang school, during school break, andun kami sa kanya.
1: Okay.
0: Sa special projects niya. And then up to when we went to uni. Andun kami, lagi namin nakikita si Dad. Pero I don't blame my parents for being not there for me kasi they were trying their best
1: give you a good education,
0: you know, give you a good life. So I think I really don't want to sort of impose that on my kids as well.
1: And you were all going to Ateneo, all of the three of you.
0: So
1: expensive school.
0: Kaya nga kayod kalabaw talaga para mapunta lang kami sa private school talaga. Dito, hindi. Walang dahilan eh. So, it's quite tricky. And then, of course, because of the influence of woke culture, and then yung mga ano, nagbago na yung mga mindsets ng mga bagong henerasyon. So, it's not like, you know, people sort of like, ano, big deal masyado yung mga mental health nga sa kanila. So, which I can totally understand. Kasi ako din, dumaan din ako noon. Pero I think it's more of my resilience and understanding of the situation made me a better person to look at it. And then I'm trying to sort of like do what I can for the younger generation then.
1: Yeah.
0: Yung mga ganun.
1: Okay. So, how can parents become more present?
0: Yun. Yun nga, sasadyain mo siya. So, intentionally setting aside a time. Family day. Ang kagandahan lang naman dito sa New Zealand, may work-life balance talaga eh. So, meaning, you work Monday to Friday, and then, ano ka, Saturday, dedicate mo talaga. Dalay mo yung bata, bisikleta kayo. Summer dito, ang haba. 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Di magbisikleta kayo.
1: That's right.
0: Yung mga ganun.
1: Yeah. So this question is for our listeners to reflect on. What memory from your child's younger years would you love to experience
0: again?
1: So perhaps this is a question that our listeners can reflect on tonight, and you and I, Ryan, can reflect on. Because these are the things to remember. Children do not stay little forever. Some moments only happen once. The gift of presence may become one of the most meaningful gifts we can ever give. So this is Ate Kini. Ingat palagi. Dahil mahalaga ka, you are a treasure. And remember, today's ordinary moments may become tomorrow's most treasured
0: memories.
1: Kakaiyak naman to.
0: What memory from your childhood younger years that you love to experience? I think ito it doesn't just refer to us na yung wala nang adult na yung mga anak. I think ito din sa para sa ito question to ponder para ito sa mga mayroong mga teenager na anak din yung lagi nang lumalabas either kinukulong ang sarili sa kwarto, naglalaro ng video game, o lumalabas kasama yung mga barkada. 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
1: Sa iyo.
0: Mm. 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So I think that question...

0: is also addressed to them.
1: Yeah, and it's not only for the grand for the parents actually, it's also for the grandparents. Mm. 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
1: Oh,
0: 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Sigurado ko yan.
1: Sigurado yan.
0: Sigurado yan.
1: Bibigyan pa ng pera.
0: Yeah.
1: Bibigyan pa ng pera.
0: Right. So we have only a few minutes there. So any announcements or any shout outs that you want to before we conclude?
1: Yeah, I think I just want to thank our listeners for being with us. And I hope if you find that this is a valuable program, pakishare naman dun sa mga kakilala nyo na hindi pa nakikinig sa atin.
0: Yung hindi pa familiar sa radio program
1: sa radio
0: po namin.
1: Program.
0: Yeah. So help us promote kasi itong radio show po namin para sa inyo po ito. Ginagawa po namin ito. Wala po kami mga bayad. Volunteer work lang ito. So yeah. So the more you support us, the better that we can actually, you know, like, mga talakayan po namin will give you lessons and stuff. And at the same time, behind the scenes, you're actually helping the Filipino community's profile building up across Aotearoa.
1: That's right.
0: So personal shout out ko lang to the CFC Wellington chapter for their choir services yesterday's mass at the cathedral. I'm referring to the Catholic Cathedral Church in Wellington, yung CFC Couples for Christ Wellington chapter, okay. Headed by Bro Ogi Historillo. At saka yung music ministry nila. So, and then of course, belated happy birthday kay Mitch. Puro kain lang talaga yun. So, dito lang po kami, nagtatapos. Atikin?
1: Yeah, this is Kinny Vermeulen signing off. Thank you so much for being with us today.
0: Yeah, cool. And ito po inyong lingkod, Servisyong Publiko, kasama si Kuya Ryan ninyo. So see you again. Kita-kits po tayo next Monday. Abangan nyo yung mga topics po namin. So bye for now. Maraming salamat sa inyong lahat.

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off with the last episode. It was like, just reflecting on the first part, I was like thinking like how important positionality is, right? Like, it is similar kind of in a way to like understanding privilege or equity, but like there's something about positionality that encompasses all of those things and more in a way where it's specific and reactive to the particular context that you're in. I think there's something to be said about positionality. It just allows you to have this next level of awareness, and I think that level of awareness is really what makes a difference in how you behave, what you say, how you show up, how you don't show up. So I'm really, really excited to really get into this kōrero. So you don't have to have listened to the first episode to really get to grips with what we're talking about for this episode. But yeah, the last episode, we really built a whole foundation on what positionality is, how to identify yours, how it's different from privilege, and kind of like talking about the, you know, things kind of under the surface when we talk about positionality, right? Like the how you kind of live in a world where performed positionality is encouraged, how reactive it is. So yeah, a quick, you know, recap for anyone jumping in fresh of this episode. Positionality is really about like where you stand.

in this world? Like, look down at your feet and where are you? And it's about, you know, your race, your gender, class, ability, nationality, but it's more than that. It's like every facet of who you are. And it goes deeper than intersectionality because it's about, you know, more than just your identity, but your life experiences as well. And your positionality, it shapes what you can see and what you can't see. So it's not about a hierarchy of who's right. It's more like a map. And, you know, the goal of this isn't to make you or anyone feel guilty. It's not really about guilt. It's about like accuracy. It's about being honest and real about where your two feet are, so you can acknowledge the landscape that you're looking at in front of you, what potentially could be missing from that landscape. So yeah, we really built like a really strong foundation of understanding in that first episode. And in this episode, I really want to give you like real life tips and like applications, like ways that you can take this understanding and, you know, give you tools that you can take with you, I don't know, as you move through life. So let's get into it. I really want to talk about positionality and media literacy and just kind of by extension of that, critical thinking. I don't know about y'all, but I grew up in, I'm a baby millennial, so kind of like a zillennial generation, and we were kind of like, I remember just growing up and we were like touted to be like these digital natives, like it's a language that is should be natural to us, like we kind of grew up with technology. And I honestly, if you could go back to younger Amal, just like tell her about AI and like how much we use social media, what were we, like the things that we were taught growing up, I just don't think it's tips that apply in this current media environment. You know, the things that we were taught growing up was like, check your sources, look for bias, you know, don't trust everything you read. And all of those things are true and valid, but I think those tips are just like not designed for the current media environment. Like that media world doesn't really exist anymore, right? Because, you know, back then it was like newspapers and TV channels. But that's not the world that we live in now. It's kind of like, instead of living in a time where you had TV channels and like very discreet media outlets, it's now like just a constant feed. And it's not, you know, curated by a person, you know, an editor with a name and a job title. It's curated by an algorithm which is trained to, you know, maximize specific outcome, which is engagement, which is our time and attention. And, you know, it's usually on a time on platform, which usually has nothing to do with what you end up understanding about the world more accurately, if that makes sense. Like you could be scrolling on Instagram or TikTok or, you know, God forbid, the Facebook Reels. And most of the time, like, can you honestly say you remember what you have watched? No, like it doesn't actually ask for a lot of investment in that engagement. And so I really want to talk about positionality in this current media environment that we live in. Because I think if we don't acknowledge that the world that we live in, it's not proper media literacy, isn't it? So I think the first point here is that the algorithm doesn't have a positionality. It manufactures one for you individually. You know, in the way that it used to be with positionality and media, it was kind of like the editors or, you know, the people with the power in the media world, their social position kind of shaped what got covered. And that, you know, tended to be whatever.

the quote, air quotes around this, whatever the norm meant, and the norm usually is reflects the privileges and priorities of the, you know, the dominant group, of where the power and the privilege lies. But, you know, in a way, the algorithm is kind of objective, right? It doesn't have like a race or a class or a gender or any kind of positionality. But what the algorithm has learned with a scary amount of precision is that the most reliable way to maximize your engagement is to feed you content that confirms what you already believe, what, you know, things that trigger or activate an emotional reaction. The algorithm is really scarily good at curating your feed in a way that it creates a sense of identity affirmation, you know, the feeling of like being on a team, seeing your side win and seeing like, you know, the other team look foolish. And this kind of sounds like I'm going on a down a hole, and it's like, it's very much given conspiracy theory when I'm saying it out loud, but it is, you know, it's not a conspiracy theory. Research has kind of proved that time and time again. You know, researchers were analyzing Facebook's political news ecosystem during an American election, and they found that algorithmic curation worsened filter bubble effects, with users on one side of the political spectrum showing meaningfully less diverse news consumption than the other and engaging with more content that had misinformation. And there was a broad systematic review done last year of studies on social media's effect on news judgment, and they found that personalized news feeds consistently produced what researchers have called the echo bubble effect. So it's like it's simultaneously deepening political polarization at the same time as amplifying the spread of misinformation. So I think here's, you know, what the gag is here is that you don't choose your filter bubble the way that you choose a newspaper. It's built around you individually based on 1,000 small behavioral signals, right? Like what you lingered on, what you liked, what made you angry enough to comment. So what that means is that two people standing in the exact same physical room looking at the exact same app are seeing two completely different versions of the world's events, and that's not, you know, curated by the media giants' collective positionality, but it's curated by your own past behavior. It's mirrored back at you in a really intense manner, and I think we really, really, really need to sit with that, because what positionality used to mean is that my position shapes what I notice in a shared world, but now what it's meaning is my position shapes what world I'm even showing. And can you just even, like, sitting with the implications of that is very, very scary. Like, I don't see how we can live in a world where we can live with our differences if your positionality shapes the world that you're even showing, as opposed to my position shapes what I notice in a shared world. I think another thing to really marinate on is that, you know, because of this, it's creating like a strange counterintuitive shift back towards institutional trust. And I think this is really important to sit with. And it's not, I think, I haven't heard a lot of kōrero around this, but it's something that's happening right now. And that trust in traditional news media has, you know, quietly on the sides and low-key recovering after years of decline. And I think
it's because the alternative has just gotten a lot worse. You know, here in Aotearoa, New Zealand, the AUD

Equality Trust in News report, which is, you know, annual survey, hella respected, found that general trust in news rose from 32% to 37%, which has been the from 2025 to 2026, which is the first increase after 6 years of decline. And I think the researchers' explanation for this is fascinating. You know, they pointed to the rise of low quality, though dare I say high key, it's high quality, because sometimes I be scrolling on things and I really have to see if this is this real AI. It's sometimes like it's now starting to get to the point where it's really hard to tell. But anyways, the rise of, you know, for lack of a better word, AI slop flooding our social media feeds, you know, it's being distributed for commercial or political gain. And that's, I think, a key reason we need to become more conscious for the need for verified information. There was one respondent quoted in that report, and they put it hella bluntly, but kind of to the point, which is traditional news will end up regaining trust because there will be no way to tell whether something is AI BS or not. Another respondent said that, you know, traditional outlets can be sued for defamation and, you know, publishing details that are maybe a bit questionable. But those same accountability structures just don't apply to AI yet. And I think this is a really interesting moment and point to be when it comes to positionality and knowledge. Because for the longest time, the dominant narrative was that, you know, legacy media has narrow positionality, gatekept by a small group, you know, by these media giants. So, you know, the democratization of information through social media is kind of a corrective to that, because anyone and everybody and their cat and dog can post on social media, right? It's not that gatekeeping isn't there. There's more voices, more positions, more truth. And I think that's hella important. You know, that corrective is real and important in many ways. But I think what's happened since then is that there's not been any kind of positional accountability, right? There's no media giants to point to, no author, no fact-checking desk, not even a human. Sometimes it's just some kind of AI model. And it's kind of created this environment that's so unreliable that, you know, people are now starting to swing back towards wanting to know whose position was produced when they were reading it. So then they can, you know, weigh that information themselves. And I think it's really interesting, because now we're getting to the point where it's like I can't evaluate the truth of this content directly anymore, so I need to evaluate the position of the source producing it. And I think AI is kind of presenting a positionality problem, because generative AI content doesn't have a positionality in the human sense, right? It has no lived experience, has no body, has no stake, but it's also trained on existing human text and images, which means like AI has kind of inherited the positionality of whoever produced the bulk of that data, but at the same time it presents itself with this neutrality, which is false. You know, it's kind of like the God trick that Donna Haraway warned us about, you know, the view from nowhere, except now it's literally automated and mass produced at a scale that no like human editor or media giants could ever achieve. So, you know, when an AI generated image or article is quietly assumed to be a default, you know, default body, a default nationality, a default register of what quote unquote normal likes, a default framing of a conflict, you know, that assumption isn't coming from nowhere.

it's coming from the statistically dominant pattern of that data, which has been repackaged to be neutral. And it's kind of like this is the new invisible center. And so, you know, what this means is that when it comes to media literacy now is not just asking who wrote this, now we have to ask ourselves, was this even written by someone? And if not, whose aggregated positionality is hiding inside the pattern it's reproducing? Because this data has to come from somewhere, and normally the data reflects the dominant, what is kind of the system pushes forward as the norm. And so I think it's not just asking ourselves who wrote this, but was it even written by someone? And if not, whose aggregated positionality is hiding inside the pattern it's reproducing? And I think this proximity problem is getting worse, not better, even as we have more and more access to information. If we just cast our minds back to the first part of this kōrero, Bryan Stevenson had this idea that proximity changes what you can understand. So you'd think that infinite access to information would make all of us more proximate to things, like closer to that information, what's happening. And kind of in some ways it has, right? But this algorithmic machine tends to make us closer to something for sustained understanding. And this is because it optimizes for the most emotionally activating fragment of the event or the content rather than the sustained context around it. So it's like very fixated on the viral, the emotional moment, rather than taking a step back and looking at the context of things. And so you can see how in this case proximity doesn't necessarily change what we understand about the world, because we're not getting closer to the context around it. We're just getting closer to the viral emotional activating moments. Like if we think about a war or a protest or a natural disaster, how it shows up in our feed, it's a 15-second clip stripped of the before and after context, often designed to provoke an immediate reaction and then replaced with another 15-second clip. And you can watch hundreds of these and, you know, have a strong emotional reaction, but like no structural understanding of what's actually happening. What the context is, what came before. So there was a study that was done last year on rangatahi's engagement with short form political videos on TikTok and Instagram. This was conducted in Pakistan, but it's consistent with like research and findings in other places. And they found that algorithm driven short form video locks viewers into increasingly one-sided exposure over time, with limited awareness of how constrained the information diet has become. And so this is kind of like, it's a positionality trap, but it's dressed up as exposure. Like you feel like you're in the know and you're across of what's happening because you've seen so many posts about it, but that the high volume of fragments of what's happening is not the same as structural understanding. So there is a gap between feeling informed and then being informed. And I think, you know, this gap is what we really need to concentrate on when it comes to our media literacy and, you know, our critical thinking. Let's kind of get to how to actually apply this, because right now it's been hella abstract. So I think the first thing to ask is, ask who profits from your attention staying exactly
exactly where it is, because every platform you scroll has a

specific, you know, monetization model, and that model has opinions about what kind of content is good for you to see. So a platform that's monetized by ad engagement wants you to be outraged, because outraged people scroll longer. And that kind of sounds like a hot take, or it sounds wild saying that, but it's a documented design logic behind our feeds and the algorithm. So before you let a piece of content shape your view of an issue, ask yourself, is my reaction to this the content's fault, or the algorithm, or the algorithmic design? I think another thing to do is diversify your feed deliberately. Actively follow accounts and outlets and voices whose default position differs from yours. So not to like hear both sides in some kind of lazy equivalence sense, but because the algorithm like will not do this for you. It will not curate this diversity for you. The algorithm is structurally biased on narrowing, not widening, what you see. So I think you really have to manually override that and actively do that. I think another thing is distinguishing between an eyewitness and an aggregator. Someone posting from inside an event has a particular and valuable partial positionality. You know, they saw what they saw from where they stood and nothing more, nothing less, right? But someone reposting that footage with a caption and a take has added an entirely different positionality layer. Collapsing or combining those two into, you know, I saw it on my feed, so I know what happened, is an error that you can make. Like really being able to distinguish that and not combine it, because now you're not giving yourself the opportunity to get closer to the context of things. I think another thing is notice your outrage. You know, if you find yourself, you know, furious for, let's say, a minute and a half, and then on to the next with no lasting change, you know, that's a signal that the algorithm has succeeded at its design goal, which is engagement. If you let yourself do that, you have failed at yours, which was to understand or act on something that matters, to get the context. Peep your emotions and how that influences your scrolling behavior. I think, you know, when something confirms you already believed instantly and completely, that's a moment to slow down rather than to speed up. You know, that content most perfectly tailors to confirm, what you are reacting to in that moment. And I think the algorithm has picked that content for you specifically for that exact reason. And so when you do have that feeling, I'm not saying that it's wrong to feel that way, but just slow down so you know that this is how you're feeling about the world, as opposed to what the algorithm is curating for you and feeding to you on a plate that you're just eating without second guessing where that food is coming from, you know? And I think another thing to think about is, whose positionality still controls the underlying infrastructure? And I think I've kind of been pointing to this point, this whole corridor, but now I'm saying it with standing on business, 10 toes down. Because even though anyone has the ability to post on social media, it's worth remembering the actual rules of, you know, the algorithm or your feed, what gets amplified, what gets suppressed, what counts as engagement that's worth rewarding. That's still set by, you know, a certain group of people working inside a remarkably narrow set of companies.

companies with a specific set of commercial incentives. So the positionality of that group, you know, their assumptions about value and harm and neutrality and what's political versus what's just how things are, it really shapes the architecture that then shapes what we see every single day. And so there's kind of, again, this invisible center in our media. But it's like on another level because of our algorithms and of AI. And it's not that there's no one driving. It's just that people are driving, the people that are driving this invisible center are further removed from the consequences of their design choices, you know, compared to how a newspaper editor would be closely tied to the consequences of their design choices. And the tools that hold them accountable, right? There's that distance there too. The public pressure, the advertiser pressure, regulation. So I think, again, when it comes to positionality and our current media climate, is who benefits from the way that the system is built and whose experience is treated as the noise to be optimized away. And I think that's really, really important to think about when it comes to positionality and our media literacy. And now I kind of want to talk about positionality and how it relates to the systems around us. And a really good place to start would be Titiriti or Waitangi. And, you know, it very much is related to positionality. You know, here there is a positionality story baked into the founding document of Aotearoa. You know, Titiriti was signed between Māori chiefs and representatives of the British Crown in two languages with two versions that do not say the same thing. You know, the English version speaks of Māori ceding sovereignty. Titiriti, the one signed by the vast majority of rangatira who put their names to that, speaks of retaining tino rangatiratanga, which is full chieftainship and authority over their own affairs. And so that gap is not a translation accident. It's positionality frozen in the legal language, frozen in documentation. You know, the British negotiators wrote a version that served their position, and many Māori signed a version of that from their position, which preserved tinoranga tiratanga, you know, whilst in fighting a form of partnership and governance support. So two completely different documents presented as one, because each side signed or wrote it from where they stood, and one side's version became the one enforced in colonial courts. And so understanding that gap is, I think, a really important entry point into positionality thinking for anyone here in Aotearoa, whether you're tangata whenua, tangata tau iwi, because everything that happened is still, I hesitate to say history, because we're still living in the consequences of that now. You know, the history of land confiscation, language suppression, structural inequality stems from whose version of what we agreed to got institutional power behind it. And I think everything that happened as of late with the Treaty Principles Bill is a live invitation into positionality and political narrative. Is kind of like a textbook example of positionality as a political weapon that has been played out. So in late 2024, the ACT Party introduced the Treaty's Principle Bill, which is a piece of legislation that, you know, tried to legally redefine the principles of Titiriti.

And David Seymour, who is, you know, the bill's architect, framed the debate by asking why Aotearoa New Zealand should be divided into tangata whenua and tangata te riti, rather than treating everyone identically under the law. And I think, yeah, let's really get into it, because notice the positionality move embedded in that framing, right? It treats formal sameness as the neutral, obvious, fair position, and treats any acknowledgement of a specific historical relationship as the deviation, as the division. And I think that invisible center move that we kind of talked about, or we've been talking about, is playing out right now. You know, it's presenting one very particular historical and political position that a colonial era treaty between a crown and indigenous people should function identically to a regular law applying uniformly to interchangeable humans, as though it's simply neutral itself. And so the bill went to select committee, and yeah, it received a record-breaking number of public submissions, and it was met by a hīkoi that organizers say drew between 35,000 to 50,000 people from across the motu, converging on parliament. The Justice Select Committee's report ultimately recommended the bill not proceed, citing its inconsistency with titiriti o waitangi, and its promotion of formal equality over genuine equity, and its negative impact on social cohesion and crown Māori relations. And so it was voted down in its second reading last year in April, 112 votes no to 11, with only the ACT Party's members voting in favour. And I think this is really important, because the defeat of this bill kind of did not end the broader project. I think this bill kind of poked the belly of cultural wars, race relations. I'm not too sure exactly how to coin it, but by April this year, the government had moved to rewrite titiriti references across more than 20 pieces of legislation, lowering the legal weight given to titiriti from a requirement to, because it was previously written to as a requirement, so you have to give effect to its principles, and it's now watered it down to a weaker obligation to take into account or have regard to. And this is dangerous, because it reduces titiriti as just a mere consideration. And it's insane. It's like, so you can see how this is positionality behaving or operating at a legislation level. And, so a frontal, visible attack on titiriti mobilized so many people across the motu, but a technical clause-by-clause rewrite is far harder to see, far harder to organize against, and I think more consequential. So, that design of that second approach understood something about positionality and visibility, which is concentrated harm that's easy to see generates resistance. Diffuse harm that it's hard to track generates exhaustion and inattention. And I think that's worth sitting with, whatever your view of the underlying policy questions are. It's a structural lesson in how power uses its own actions strategically. And I think, I really want to emphasize that positionality of that whole debate of why New Zealand, Aotearoa New Zealand, should be divided rather than treating everyone identically. And that's

really scary because it treats a formal sameness as the obvious neutral fear position rather than acknowledging that historical language, rather than honoring te tiriti and acknowledging the wrongs that were done there. I think another way that positionality is relevant is, you know, when we think about our criminal justice system. You know, Māori make up 15% of, approximately 15% of New Zealand's population, yet 37%, you know, of people proceeded against by police, 45 of people convicted, and 52% of people in prison are tangata whenua. And then there was more recent corrections data that puts that prison figure even higher. 52.3% of prisoners by primary ethnicity, rising to 56% when all reported ethnicities are counted, are tangata whenua. And a 2025 Kaupapa Māori research found that official figures actually undercount Māori in prison population by several hundred people because corrections was not consistently following its own ethnicity recording protocols. So it's that undercount that really distorts the true scale of what's happening. So if we sit with that disparity for a second, you know, one in every 142 Māori is currently in prison, compared with one in every 808 non-Māori, and Māori women make up roughly 63% of the female prison population. And a recent matched comparison study used nearly identical drink driving offences controlling for the actual alcohol reading involved has found that Māori offenders remain significantly more likely to receive a more severe sentence than comparable New Zealand European offenders, you know, even after accounting for offence severity and background factors. So that's... it's not Māori commit more crime, therefore more Māori are in prison. That's holding the crime constant. The system's response still differs by ethnicity. And that gap is exactly where positionality can help us understand what's going on here, because it asks us to look past the, you know, statistics that everyone kind of already half knows. And it's kind of pushing us into the position and to looking at that mechanism that produces those stats in the first place, and, you know, looking at who police choose to surveil, who gets charged, who gets prosecuted, who receives a longer sentence, and that is accumulating at every stage of a really long process, and it compounds as well, right? Imprisonment itself functions as a determinant of health inequity. And its adverse effects don't end at release, right? It extends into the after as well, with people released from prison facing three times the mortality rate of the general population, and that first month after release being the most dangerous at all. So, you know, if you occupy a position where you've never been proximate to this system, you know, you never had a family member incarcerated, never watched someone you know or love get a harsher sentence than a Pākehā co-defendant for the same offence, you know, these numbers can just come across as like abstract policy debate. But if you are proximate and close to it, they read as the architecture of your actual life. And that gap in how that same data lands on different positions is positionality doing its exact thing. And you can see the same parallel in our healthcare system. Māori experienced significantly worse outcomes across nearly every major health metric. You know, life expectancy, cardiovascular disease, diabetes, maternal health. And that's not because of individual choices, but because of compounding

structural factors, right? Historical land loss, disrupting traditional food systems and economic stability, under resourcing of services in areas with higher Māori populations, documented disparities in how pain and symptoms are taken seriously with

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another tree down and past the top, while I watch a lifetime pass me by. 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

0: say, let's take a break. And that if you then build rapport or rebuild that rapport, then you'll have another opportunity to continue the conversation. You don't have to get it all in, you know, in those first few moments, but you want to be a trusted person.
1: It sounds actually, you know, listening to you, it sounds a lot like what I've seen of mediation and also hostage negotiation. Like there has to be, as you say, a lot of focus on kind of in some ways reducing some of the heightened emotion and the panic and fear and anger and all of that, and establishing that safety between people, trying to build trust with you and between estranged people. It's it's really delicate work, and it does need immense interpersonal skills. So
0: There are also these little kind of adjustments that you can make that are meaningful. Like sometimes people don't feel comfortable sitting and talking because they think they're going to be lectured to or they're being interrogated. So you just go for a walk together and see what comes up. Or you throw a ball back and forth if the person you're with likes to play ball. Sitting next to someone on a couch feels sometimes a lot more comfortable than having to be face to face. Having snacks, I know that sounds very interesting here, throwing that in, but having it be a nurturing space. Like, here, would you like some fruit? Would you like something to eat? Why don't you make sure that you've had something to eat? There's a very short story, but that when I was doing an intervention, I really wanted to help a woman who had been involved in a cult for 10 years and had had the babies of the guru and was really mistreated for quite a long time. I wanted really her to be rescued because she was in a very precarious situation physically. Nothing was getting in, nothing was getting through. She was just like, you could see her mouth was moving. She was just repeating a lot of the mantras so that nothing would permeate. We took a break, and it was in a big conference room, and there was a tea servicer at the one side of it, and I knew that it was going to be too hard for her to get to the other side of the room, and I just said, would you care for some tea? I'll make you some over here while we're taking a break. And she stopped, and she looked. It was the first time all day she had looked at me, and I thought, what just happened? And she just started crying, and she said it was, she realized it was the first time in 10 years she had been offered anything. And that anyone cared if she was hungry or thirsty. So here I have all these books, I have all this material, but it was because she felt cared for and realized that that sounded so distant, like it hadn't happened in such a long time, that was the thing that made the inroad. And she realized what kind of life she had been living for all that time. So you never know what it's going to be, but sometimes just the part of it that shows humanity is what you can provide. And that's what sometimes makes all the difference when people haven't had it for so long.
1: That is a really powerful story.
2: It is. Thank you, Rachel. We are coming to a close now, and we'd just love to know from you as a final question, unless there's something else you want to say as your final point. After all these years working in this field, what continues to inspire you?
0: Okay, so what continues to inspire me is that there are so many people now who are wanting to learn, wanting to understand this, really wanting to see that this is something that impacts people, and that this can also happen anywhere. And that there are people also who come out of these situations and are able to share that they survived it. And that gives people this great amount, I think, of empowerment and hope that it can happen for them too. When I first started this, there were people who left a cult thinking they were the first ones ever who had ever left, because they didn't know. There were no stories out there. There was no one telling their story, no movies about it, no podcasts. And so the more that people are sharing, the more people feel empowered. And they also will know that they're not leaving everything and going to nothing. They are going to be able to leave a community that's unhealthy, but they'll have a whole other community outside of people who understand because they've heard them tell their story. And so what I like too is that there is, I think, a greater understanding now of the need for belonging and community. Mm-hmm. And now, you know, I have a son who's a social worker who talks about in social work school, they now talk about the need to develop communities within certain neighborhoods. When you know that someone is watching out for you, then you might not need to join

0: in a gang, let's say, to feel a part of something. So already there is a greater sense of the need for connection, and how to hopefully build more of that in society as we move forward. And I like that the word cult is now used on the news when they talk about things happening in our government, when they talk about things happening in different places of the world, they'll say, oh, this is a cult. And that it's fantastic. Whether or not they're defining it okay, I think just having some sort of desensitization around the word doesn't make it such a shocking thing for people to hear when other people say I was involved in a cult. And I love that trend, because I have always felt bad for people when they share their story and people feel shocked, or people just think immediately there's something wrong with them. But now people will say, oh, I was in one too, or like, oh, my brother was in this. There are, people's stories are coming forward. And so it's getting, for something that is so out there, it's getting more normalized in a healthy way. And I love being able to see that.
1: Yeah, normalizing that discussion is so helpful and so powerful.
0: Mm-hmm.
1: Yeah.
0: Mm-hmm.
1: Oh, wonderful. Well, Rachel, thank you so much for joining us today. And we're really looking forward to seeing you in New Zealand later on in the year. And for our listeners, go to the website for DCult or the website for Olive Leaf Network to find out information, and registrations will be open soon for the events with Rachel, with both those entities. So we hope to see some of our listeners there in person at those events. And we really look forward to seeing you there, Rachel, as well.
0: Thank you. Thank you. I'm honored to be a part of it. Thank you so much for asking me. It was lovely to speak with both of you today.
2: Wonderful. It's been wonderful to talk to you too, Rachel. 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Now, bye to you, Rachel, and to you, Lindy, and we'll see you on another time. We'll see you, Rachel, at DCult.
0: Yes, looking forward.
1: Thank you. See you later.
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1: Earth child with a starborn glow, hidden plain sight with my dial on low. Cannons down, didn't let the wild style show. High fear factor, so I couldn't.

awful blue. Oh my love, I think you have mistook. I am certain I will be hurting, but when our chapter's through,

Assalamualaikum warahmatullahi wabarakatuh. May peace and blessings of Almighty Allah Ta'ala be upon you all. My name is Tashreeq Hanif. I'm the local president of the Ahmadiyya Muslim community. Just recently, through the refugee settlement program, we have over 11 families settled here in Marston. Today, I would like to talk to you about our program, We Are One, about Ahmadiyya Muslim community based here in Marston. Ahmadiyya Muslim community started in 1889 under divine leadership and guidance of Promised Messiah and Mahdi, Hazrat Mirza Ghulam Ahmad of Qadian. It spans over 200 countries and we have followers in millions focused on the Promised Messiah. We are a humble community, lovers of peace, and we try and pride ourselves in helping the community where we are focused in one message.

0: 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We worship God in service to human mankind. 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

This is Roger Erickson. I invite you to listen to my fantastic show called The Eclectic Hour. 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

0: Assalamualaikum warahmatullahi wabarakatuh. May peace and blessings of Almighty Allah Ta'ala be upon you all. My name is Tashreeq Hanif. I'm the local president of the Ahmadiyya Muslim community. Just recently, through the refugee settlement program, we have over 11 families settled here in Marston. Today, I would like to talk to you about our program, We Are One, about Ahmadiyya Muslim community based here in Marston. Ahmadiyya Muslim community started in 1889 under divine leadership and guidance of Promised Messiah and Mahdi, Hazrat Mirza Ghulam Ahmad of Qadian. It spans over 200 countries and we have followers in millions focused on the Promised Messiah. We are a humble community, lovers of peace, and we try and pride ourselves in helping the community where we are focused in one message. We worship God in service to human mankind. Thank you.
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is the hand that holds mine. I'll come back in time. It must be my design.

Corinna, and welcome back to The Performance Habit. I'm Josie from Spring Coaching, and this is where we explore practical ways to perform at your best in a way that feels doable and sustainable, even when work and life gets messy, as we know it often does. If you've been listening to the series for a while, you will know that I spend my days working with people who care deeply about doing a good job. We talk about leadership, confidence, habits, resilience, well-being, behaviour change and team performance, to name just a few of the topics that we cover. And on the surface, they might seem like they're quite different conversations. Yes, they're all about performance, but performance itself is actually a pretty broad topic. And so for a long time, I've had this kind of niggly feeling that there's something underneath it all. Maybe like a common thread, if you will, something that connects all of these challenges together. And that's the question that's been keeping me awake at night. What is the actual problem I help people solve? That seems so simple. Now, if you listened to last month's episode, you'll know that I had a bit of a eureka moment one morning. It was about 2 a.m. and I was reflecting on the years of coaching conversations, the different workshops, webinars, and client stories, and I was looking for that common thread, that pattern across it all. When it finally hit me, and it was very exciting when it happened, I have to say, what I came to realize is that I help people and teams through what I've called the quiet middle. That's the space between starting something and reaching the outcome that you're working towards. It's the place where progress is still happening, you're still moving forwards, but it becomes much harder to see. So you actually start to lose trust in yourself, but also the process. And it's a really difficult, difficult place to be. Last time we explored how when you're operating

in this space, what I've called the quiet middle, that over time decisions start to drift upwards through organizations. You start to escalate more things. But when I started to think more about this, because I am an overthinker, I'll be the first to admit that, I started to realize that maybe escalation isn't the actual problem, that's a symptom of what's happening. Kind of like if we're to use like health and medical conditions. It's a little bit like a runny nose is a symptom of having a cold. So today, in this month's episode, I want to go one step deeper, and I want to kind of talk about what happens inside us when we're in the quiet middle that makes us stop trusting ourselves, but also the process. Because one thing I've noticed over years of coaching is that the people that I'm working with are really capable people, and they don't lose their capability overnight, but under pressure something changes and they can lose confidence in their own abilities really quickly. So let's talk more about that in this episode. So to begin with, I want to talk about one of the biggest myths that I see in the workplace, and that is confidence and capability go hand in hand. The idea being that if you know what you're doing, that you'll naturally feel more confident. But I have said that's not what I see in reality. In fact, some of the most capable and the most experienced people I know are often the quickest to doubt themselves. The way that they see themselves is very different to how the rest of the world sees them. And it's not because they suddenly don't know how to do their job, but it's because pressure changes how clearly they can access what they already know. And you've probably experienced this yourself. Have you ever walked out of a meeting or had a conversation with someone and thought to yourself, did I explain that properly? Did I make the right decision? Maybe I should just check with someone. I do this so often, and when I was talking to someone about this, they felt this has been like a post-mortem. And that's exactly what it is. You start to dissect absolutely everything. But in reality, nothing has changed about your experience. Nothing has changed about your capability. You're still the same capable person. But something has shifted in how certain everything feels. And once confidence starts to wobble, that's when our behavior begins to shift with it. So I've been reflecting on, why does this happen? Why do capable people start to second guess themselves in the first place? And as I said, you know, one of the reasons why I've been reflecting on this so much is because this is a challenge that I have myself as well. And if I think about it, I think part of the answer is that our brains are constantly trying to make sense of what's going on around us. Our brains are like predictive machines. Our brains like patterns, they like certainty. And of course, they also like to make up stories to keep us alive. And when things are predictable, then the brain is efficient. Life feels a lot easier and doesn't require much energy to operate. So if we were to talk again about the stage before the quiet middle, like when you start working towards something, visible progress seems visible. We can easily see the milestones that we're achieving, and we know that we're moving forwards. We know what's expected. We can see the finishing line getting closer and closer and closer. But when we arrive in the quiet middle, that's where, you know, progress is a bit more subtle. We might have some good days where it seems really obvious that we're moving forwards. But we can also have some bad days, days where we feel like we're moving backwards. And this means that the feedback, our direction of travel, becomes less obvious, it's less clear, and our achievement of milestones seems further apart. So we start to really question ourselves, and again, I do this myself, we start to question what's going on, because progress doesn't show up the way it used to show up, especially at the beginning when it was so transparent and linear. Things aren't certain anymore. In fact, they're grey and wishy-washy. And well, to be honest, lack of clarity creates discomfort. That's not because anything's particularly wrong, but it's because it takes up a lot more brain power to deal with uncertainty. And that's so tiring. So of course,
We want to try and reduce the uncertainty to make

life easier. And so for some of us, this might mean looking at things even harder, looking at the same thing from every single possible angle, and then looking again. Sometimes it's checking the same thing over and over and over again. Maybe like Santa checking his list twice, just in case you miss something. Again, this is something that I do myself. And then finally, maybe we turn to someone else, just, you know, for that quick sanity check, for reassurance. Again, I'm guilty of this as well. But all along, it's not because we're incapable. It's really because we want that discomfort of uncertainty to go away. We like to know, because knowing feels safe. So I want to give you a real life example. I give you a bit of a case study. Now, these are based on an actual person, but as always, I've changed the name of the person and also some of the details. And this is just to protect my client's confidence. So if you will, imagine someone called Jane. Again, name is made up. And Jane is an experienced project manager. So she's delivered successful projects for many, many, many years. And one of the skills that she has, something that is key to being a successful project manager, is being able to make decisions quickly and having confidence in your decisions. So normally Jane makes dozens of decisions each week without hesitation. And I'm sure Jane is the sort of person that if you gave her like a large chocolate selection box, she would have no hesitation in picking which chocolate she wants. She's that good at making decisions. But imagine that the organization enters a period of change and suddenly budgets get tightened. And so every decision needs to be backed up with evidence. So it's the right financial decision to be made. There's even a special decision matrix to use that helps you weigh out the different criteria. And, you know, almost every day there's strong messages coming down from above around the importance of being financially responsible. So nothing about Jane's capability has changed. In fact, some may argue that actually her capability is strengthened because now she's got precise criteria to use, she's got this new decision matrix tool to use. So Jane hasn't changed, but the environment around her has. So imagine that, you know, knowing about the importance of tightening costs, she's faced with a decision between two providers. Provider A has higher initial upfront costs, but you know, her gut, her project manager gut that's been honed over the years, says that provider A is a better option. She just feels that there'd be less scope creep. She just feels that they get the organization better. Provider B is way, way, way cheaper on paper. But there's just something about it. Something about the way they put together the proposal, the cost, she just feels in her gut that those costs could easily balloon. Maybe she's not sure about the assumptions that they've made. Maybe she's just, you know, not sure about how well they know the organization. So in the past, she would have trusted her gut. She would have gone straight away with option A, provider A. But now this new environment of pin accounting, she starts to doubt herself, you know, if they're cutting costs, perhaps she really should go with option B because it seems to be cheaper. And so after spending way, way, way, way, way longer on the decision than she normally would, she decides to check in with her manager by sending them a quick email. You know, something like, you know, just want to check your comfort with provider A. They're actually more expensive, but, you know, I think their costs are more realistic. I think costs could balloon if we go with provider B. And her manager replies, yep, looks fine, go for it. And instantly she feels relief. I mean, who doesn't like to be told that you're right? So the next day, she checks another decision, something that proves that she wouldn't have felt the need to check. And again, she gets the same reassurance, the same validation. And she does it again and again. And given the environment and the need to tighten belts, it does feel responsible. Some may say even careful and prudent, but of course, over time, a habit is forming. So the relief from making the decision, her judgments, aren't coming from her, they're now coming from her manager confirming her judgments. And while Jane's manager's workload

increase may be okay at the moment, just responding to one, what if Jane's colleagues start to notice that the decisions that Jane used to make, she's now running past her manager, and they start to question themselves? I mean, if, after all, if capable Jane, the one that's so good at making decisions, is checking things with the manager, perhaps they better check too. And so suddenly meetings get a little bit longer, you know, just to confirm details, to make sure everyone understands what's required. Emails include more people. More people are now CC'd in just to make sure everyone knows what's going on. Decisions that used to sit comfortably with an individual now start to drift upwards. And not because there's been any direction, and if you remember, the direction is around being more financially responsible. But because humans are social creatures, we model the behaviour in front of us. So now imagine you're Jane's manager. A few months ago, your role was strategic, you were focused on building the business. But now your days look really different. You're being asked to, you know, confirm between provider A and provider B. Maybe you're being asked to even improve wording on a few emails, or maybe sanction decisions your team used to make independently, just to validate their decisions. And of course, your team comes first. You want to support them as much as possible. And after all, independently, each request seems reasonable. But over time, it really does begin to build. And so you become the central point of decision making, not because you've taken control or you've asked to make all those decisions, but because something has quietly shifted. Confidence has now moved. And unfortunately for you, unlike everyone else, there's nowhere else for you to go. There's no one for you to check in with. And I've said it can be lonely at the top. Now, this pattern that I've described of Jane, I want to share that I've also noticed it within my own business as well. So I could relate really well to what Jane was talking about. Except in my case, like Jane's manager, there's no one for me to check things with. No, I'm a solopreneur. I'm the director of my business. And so what I've found I've started to do is to actually use AI. And it's a little bit embarrassing to admit this, given, you know, the value I place on independent thinking and authenticity. But I found myself sometimes writing something, and just because I want a fresh pair of eyes over it, and I have no fresh pair of eyes to ask, I'll share it with AI and ask it something like, what's your take on this? Or does this sound okay? And of course, many of you may know that AI is incredibly positive. Unlike humans, AI has a positivity bias. So everything I check with AI comes with smelling of roses. Yay! And it feels so, so good. I feel good about me, so I keep doing it. Not because I needed more information, but because I was looking for reassurance, that fresh pair of eyes. And it works. It meant that I could then hit publish on whatever the thing was and carry on, go to the next task, get more done. But can you get what happened over time? I started to notice a pattern, just like the one that happened with Jane, where it became a bit of a habit. And it's funny, I have to say, this habit, it feels like it's even easier with AI, because AI is always available. You don't need to worry about being a nuisance or distracting AI from its work, because it's there to help you. Now, I want to be clear, I'm not saying that asking for input or using AI is wrong, nor am I saying getting reassurance and validation is bad. I think it's a really great thing to be validated. It's a true gift, and it's always good to get different perspectives. But there's a subtle difference between seeking a different perspective and seeking reassurance and validation versus relying on that to be able to move forwards. And so now that I've spotted this pattern myself with AI, I've started to question things before I use it. So I might say things to myself like, am I generally looking for an insight, or am I seeking permission from AI to trust what I already know? Am I seeking permission to hit post on something? And of course, what makes seeking reassurance so powerful is that it really does work.
It's a little bit like, you know, it's say 3 p.m. when you have that kind of crash and you need an energy boost and you reach for a chocolate bar, and it does what you need. You get that rush. But of course, that doesn't last, so you reach for another. And the same thing happens with reassurance. You feel uncertain about something, so you check. You get confirmation, you feel better, and because you feel better, you're more likely to repeat the behaviour next time. And yes, over time, this can quietly shift the balance, where you begin to rely more on external confirmation than internal judgment. Until we realize that we're checking things we already know how to do. Just like what I said with AI, it can be a really slippery slope. So let me give you another example to try and explain this idea a little bit more. Imagine you have two leaders and they're working in very similar high-pressure environments. Both are dealing with incomplete information, which kind of goes with the territory of being a leader. The first leader sends most decisions upwards to the director, and they tell themselves that they're being careful, responsible, diligent, all of that great stuff. And the director responds quickly, so things are able to move on. And so from the outside, everything looks fine. But over time, leader one becomes increasingly dependent on that external confirmation from the director. Now, what happens when the director's unavailable? Everything grinds to a halt. Decisions slow down, and it's not because capability is missing, it's because judgment hasn't been exercised. They haven't built up that skill. Now imagine a second leader, leader number two. They also seek input from the director, but only when needed. So before they escalate a decision up to the director, they pause and they might ask something like, "If this decision was mine to make, what would I do?" And you know what? Sometimes they're still not sure, so they ask for input, and that's perfectly okay. But sometimes they don't. And over time, something important develops. They get used to making judgment calls, so their trust in themselves strengthen. And it's not because they've avoided uncertainty, it's because they've got used to working within it. So as I said, this is something I've experienced myself with AI. And so one of the simplest questions I've started to use to kind of break this habit is the question, am I looking for more information or am I looking for validation? Because information does help us make better decisions. Validation helps us feel more certain about decisions we've often already made. And both are useful, neither is bad, but they're not the same thing. And just like in the example that I gave the two leaders, sometimes it can be helpful to ask yourself, if I couldn't ask anyone else, what would I decide? Because often we know the answer, and the answer can come surprisingly quickly because the capability was never missing. It's that confidence in ourselves is being overshadowed by uncertainty. So I guess where I'm going with this is the more I think about the quiet middle, the more I realize it's not really a stage of work, it's more a stage of interpretation. It's about where certainty becomes less available. So, because we don't like uncertainty, we begin to make meaning from ambiguity, which leads to us doubting ourselves, the process, and looking for reassurance. And that's where many of these patterns emerge. We could escalate up, overchecking, overworking, maybe hesitating. It's just like, as I said, a runny nose, a cough, weeping eyes are all symptoms of having a cold. They're not separate problems, they're different responses to the same underlying experience, which is all about a loss of clarity and confidence. It's not about skill or capability. And I think that's really important to understand. It's about our interpretation of what's going on. Because capability doesn't disappear in uncertainty. You don't become less capable when you're not sure. It just becomes harder to trust ourselves. So capability is what we already have. It's the skills, our experience, our knowledge. And our confidence is whether

we're willing to allow in it. So perhaps if we think a little bit more, a good definition of confidence might be something like the ability to stay connected to ourselves, our judgment, and our abilities while uncertainty is present. So if you take one thing away from this month's session, perhaps it's something like, when certainty becomes harder to find, like it does in the quiet middle, when progress is quieter and progress is less visible, it can be super easy to mistake that feeling for evidence that something is wrong. Maybe we think something's wrong with the project, or something's wrong with the team, or perhaps something is wrong with us. But often none of that is true. It's not about our ability to do the work. What's changed is that the work has become harder to interpret. There's more uncertainty. And when there's more uncertainty, we start to look elsewhere for the answers, whether it be in our managers, our colleagues, and AI. You know what? And sometimes that's the exact right thing to do. Fresh perspectives do make us better. Wise advice helps us to avoid blind spots. They give us a new interpretation. The challenge isn't really about stopping to ask for help, like I said earlier on. Don't think I'm saying you shouldn't ask for help, you shouldn't ask for support, you shouldn't ask for a different perspective. It's about noticing why we're asking. Are we asking because we've kind of reached the limits of our knowledge, or have we reached the limits of our comfort and confidence with the uncertainty? Because they're not the same thing. And recognizing that difference between the two, that might help us to trust ourselves, have more confidence in our own abilities, and hopefully help us help each other a little bit more as well. So I'm Josie Aston from Spring Coaching. Thank you for joining me for another episode of The Performance Habit. I do really appreciate you tuning in. And I hope this month's episode has given you something to notice this month. Maybe you picked up on your own pattern of seeking reassurance. So let's end there, and I look forward to chatting with you again next month. Until next time, take care and kia kaha.

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0: Hi folks, this is Richard Hall here from Stonehenge Aotearoa, and we look at the night sky, and I've also got Kay with me as well.
1: Hello everybody.
0: And I always like to thank Dan Broughton of Wirewrapper Web Design who supports this program. Well, I know, I've just travelled through quite a lot of rain actually to get here at the radio station, but it's the middle of winter, and of course the middle of winter gives us most beautiful night sky. And then that image you're looking at of the stars above Stonehenge, actually cut that particular region comes directly overhead during the winter. Okay, but first of all, just to remind you of a few other things. Stonehenge Aotearoa will open at the moment from Wednesday to Sunday from 10 a.m. to 4 p.m. All right, and you can just come along and see an audio visual and take you around the henge. But we also do guided tours where you get someone like me, normally is me, isn't it, Kay? And
1: yep.
0: Who takes you on a special guided tour in which we do all the storytelling and look at the things from antiquity and so on, and the rise of civilization. You better get there again. And the other thing we do, of course, is Star Treks. Right. Would you like to say a few words about that, Kay?
1: Yeah, guided tours and Star Treks need to be booked ahead of time. Self-guided tours, you can just turn up Wednesday to Sunday, 10 to 4. But don't make it 5 to 4. You need about half an hour to get the value out of a self-guided tour.
0: Yeah. The Star Trek, of course, is always weather-dependent, and in which we would take you on a guided tour of the night sky, right? So, but anyway, you can, for more information, you can just phone up Kay, right?
1: There's a pretty good description on the booking page, yeah.
0: Well, the big program we've got coming up, we've gone through the solstice, is the Legends of Matariki. And most New Zealanders probably won't realise that the Legends and Matariki marking the beginning of the year and all that sort of thing actually goes back thousands of years in time into Europe and Asia. We'll be discussing all those sorts of things. The program starts at 4:30 p.m. on Friday, July the 10th. All right, but you do need to book. I think we're getting quite heavily booked, aren't we, at the moment, Kay?
1: We've got a few spaces left, but not many.
0: Yeah. Mm. Okay, so that's Friday, July the 10th. At Stonehenge Aotearoa at 4:30 p.m. Okay. Well, as I just mentioned earlier, we're into the winter night sky.

0: sky, and the night sky that we're showing, and we're looking at the imagery of the night sky for those of you watching on TV, is for latitude 40 degrees south in early June, around about 10:30 p.m. Okay. Well, the first thing you have to do when you go out to find your way around the heavens, the first thing I always do is to work out northeast, south and west, as it were, as far as the night sky is concerned. And that's what I call celestial navigation. And how we do that? Well, the Southern Cross. And that's why the Southern Cross is so famous, because it allows us to find our way around. All right, there it is there, the Southern Cross, which at this time, yeah, is laying on its side. And you can always pick out the Southern Cross because it's got those two bright stars that follow it around the sky, which we call the pointers. And the brighter of the two, of course, is Alpha Centauri, and it's the nearest star beyond the solar system. Anyway, that's the Southern Cross, and the Southern Cross points to another star, Achernar. And you come halfway in between, and you're looking at the South Celestial Pole. And this is the point around which the entire heavens appears to rotate. Now, of course, it's not the heavens that's rotating, it's actually the Earth. But if you were standing at the South Pole, that spot would be directly overhead. And as the Southern Cross slowly moves around the pole, so does Achernar. And so anytime the Southern Cross is, you can go out there and see the Southern Cross, you'll be able to find Achernar, because they never set from this particular latitude. Once you've found the South Celestial Pole, you can just roughly work it out with your finger, halfway in between the Crux and Achernar, drop to the horizon, and you're looking due south. So that's how it all works. And also at this time of the year, we've got a nice big bright star there, which is Canopus. Okay, so there's your celestial navigation. And once you've got north, east, south and west, if you've got some star charts, you can begin to work yourself around.
1: It's not too bad. As long as your nose is pointing either north or south, then your back of your head's the opposite one, and yeah, then your shoulders are the east and west. I mean, it's not too hard.
0: That's right, yeah. And as I said, we do have Canopus, which is the second brightest star in the sky, is almost absolutely due south at that particular time, all right? When we turn around and we look towards the north, all right, and you can see in the image there, we've got some snow on the mountains, which I believe we did have some snow on the mountains, didn't we, the other day, Kay?
1: It's hard to tell whether it's snow or just heavy frost.
0: Yeah.
1: I think it might have been heavy frost.
0: Okay, yeah. So we're looking up, and we can go around and have a look at the brightest stars that are in the sky at the moment. First is Arcturus, then Vega, Altair, Antares, Spica, right, and then Deneb. So those are the six brightest stars when we look into the north. Right? And over the coming weeks, we'll begin to look at each of these individually so that you can work out what they're. And just like planets vary from one planet to another, exactly what they're like, exactly the same thing applies to the stars. Right? So we'll be having a look at those in detail later on. But at the moment, coming overhead, of course, we've got the Scorpion with Antares in there. And there's the Scorpion. Antares is the heart of the Scorpion. And it lies very close to the brightest region, the Milky Way. Now, those stars of the Scorpion down here in New Zealand are the fishhook of Maui.
1: That fished up our island, because those stars are important for finding your way to the Hawke's Bay, basically. And that's where the Takitimu canoe came in.
0: Yeah. So what the early navigators would look, the Polynesian navigators would look, is they'd look for these stars, and we're showing them stars as they move around as their different orientation, but they do look like a big hook. And if you try sail towards this fish hook, the lands of Aotearoa rise up out of the sea.
1: Yeah, they do.
0: Yeah.
1: On the horizon, they will appear to rise up, Well, what you'll see is a big

0: long bank of cloud, probably, rather than the... It's amazing. You don't have to go very far offshore. You think there's no cloud when you're on the land, but when you go a little way offshore, the it looks like a bank of cloud. It's quite amazing. I've sailed in a sailing boat not very far off the coast, and it looks like a bank of cloud, and you thought it was a fine day when you were on the land.
1: And you'll also notice, by what I'm just saying now, there's a lot of the stories you probably learnt when you were a kid about the fishhook of Maui fishing up the land. You think it's just a story. It's not. It's very, very practical. All right. So as a navigator, these would have been very important stars.
0: It tells you lots of things. It tells you about the orientation of the stars when you're in the northern hemisphere. It tells you about the orientation of them when they're in the south. It also tells you about how to find your latitude, because you haven't got modern astronomical things to do that. You have to do that by knowing where the stars pass over the land, or, you know, that kind of thing, rather than how we do it in modern navigation. Yeah.
1: And if you do go out, once the sky is cleared up, you go out, you'll find that the Scorpion is a really easy constellation to pick. It's one of those constellations that doesn't really look like what you should think it should look like, right? So you've got, remember, Antares, the heart of the Scorpion, and then it goes down to this great curve of stars which forms the hook. So there's the fishhook in the sky at the moment. Okay. And now I've just picked up Antares and just pulled up a little photograph of Antares, and it's embedded in a big cloud or a material that's been hurled out from Antares, and you see it's got a yellowy-orange colour, or it's simply reflecting some of the light that's coming from Antares. Now, as it also mentions there, the distance to Antares is 605 light-years. Now, folks, that's a hell of a distance even for stars, right? Bear in mind that Alpha Centauri, which we were looking at earlier on, which is the closest star, is just 4 light-years away. This is 605 light-years, yet it is still one of the brightest stars in the sky. And that immediately tells you this is no ordinary star.
0: It's big.
1: It must be big and bright in order to be this visible at that distance. Right, I pulled up an image of what we think Antares would look like from a planet if you were standing on it. And as it mentions there, its luminosity, how much light is being sent out, is 75,900 times greater than the Sun. In other words, Antares is equal to nearly 76,000 suns. Right, and our Sun is no small star, right? Most of the stars in the galaxy are not as bright as our Sun. So this is a true giant. And it does have a reddish colour. And so it's what we call a red supergiant. Right? And as you can see down there, its diameter is 883 times that of the Sun.
0: So we would be inside it?
1: Yes. If it replaced it where the Sun is, we would be inside it. But also what we do know is that Antares gradually changes in brightness, and this is because the entire star is slowly pulsating.
0: And that's because it's dying, isn't it, slowly?
1: Yeah. What happens is,
0: if you could, of its life.
1: The common stars you see out there, bright stars in the galaxy, tend to be blue-white or white in colour. And when they begin to run out of energy, the core begins to collapse, and the remaining energy is used up faster and faster, and it swells into becoming a red supergiant star. Well, if it was a smaller star, the chances are eventually it would collapse, and the core would collapse, the rest of the outer regions would puff out into space, and it would just end up as a hot cinder, which we'd gradually cool. However, Antares has got a mass of nearly 16 times that of the entire solar system, right? And the chances are that when this thing collapses, it's going to turn into a violent eruption or explosion called a supernova. And when it turns into a supernova, and of course we don't know quite when that's going to happen, but I tell you what, you'll be able to see it in broad daylight. It'll be that bright.

0: So, yeah, it's quite a spectacular day. Now, for those of you watching this on the TV, I've just brought in an arrow which picks out a star, which shows you our sun, if we placed it next to Antares, how big and bright it would appear.
1: Yeah, when we look at that other star, you've got another smaller star next to it, which is one that was even bigger, isn't it, that's ended its life earlier?
0: Well, no, the star that you can see there, actually, Antares is a binary star system, and it's got a companion star, right, which orbits around it in a period of 878 years. Now, it looks small compared to Antares, but it's not that small. It's still almost 3,000 times brighter than the sun.
1: So this is a star which is smaller than Antares, always was smaller,
0: yeah,
1: and has got more life left.
0: Oh, yes, yeah.
1: So it's burning at a lower rate.
0: It will turn into a red giant one day.
1: Okay, yeah. And when you showed it on the other one, you showed it with a green colour. A lot of stars don't look green. Why does that one look green?
0: Well, I tell you what, I've looked at Antares, and why I put it as green is when you look at it in the telescope and you can see the companion, in its contrast, the green stands out at the most. So it looks like you've got a ruby, which is Antares, and you've got this little tiny green emerald star as there.
1: So
0: as
1: it's
0: well.
1: it's just the effect on your eyes.
0: It's a contrast. It's actually the most dominant radiation coming from Antares B is blue, which is shown in this picture at the moment.
1: Okay, interesting, eh?
0: Yeah, but don't think you'll see this with a small telescope. Antares is so big and bright, and the two are so close together, you do need a very large telescope to actually see them. Mm. And I've just brought up the age of Antares, which is 11 million years. Now, you might think that's a long time, but it's not. As far as the ages of stars are concerned, this is a baby, right? I mean, our sun is 4,600 million years old, right?
1: It's because it's burning its fuel so fast. Is that right? Yeah.
0: It's a giant star, and the bigger a star is, the quicker it evolves, right? And so the lifetime of a giant star is only a fraction of that of what it is of our sun.
1: So it probably wouldn't have time for anything to evolve in worlds around it, would it?
0: Well, there would be worlds around it, but it certainly wouldn't be any life there.
1: Well, if it was, it'd be very primitive, wouldn't it? I mean, single cellular sort of stuff.
0: That's right. As you imagine, the planets being 11 million years old.
1: Hasn't had enough time.
0: Now, this one here is red hot, but most of anything closer than that would be molten.
1: So it'd have to be a long way further out. Mm. And then it probably hasn't evolved. Because if we look at our own solar system, life was there fairly quickly, seeded onto anything, but didn't evolve into multicellular until much later.
0: Yeah, well, that's the important thing that's happened with our sun, is it's reached this stable point in its life where it's pumping out energy, and the Earth just happens to be within that zone where liquid water can exist. I mean, when we came here to the radio station,
1: it was a lot of liquid water.
0: Yes, we were grumbling about the rain. But that is the substance of life itself, right? Mm. I mean, you yourself are made up mostly of water, aren't you? Human beings.
1: Yeah, and space.
0: Yeah. And water is a medium in which life can evolve. So the Earth is just at a spot at a distance from the sun where water can exist, and the mass of the planet is such that it can remain in a liquid state.
1: But that's only a period of time, isn't it? Well, the sun is gradually increasing in brightness.
0: That's right.
1: I mean, even if we didn't mess it up with global warming and stuff, eventually it would get to a stage where we wouldn't be able to be around anymore.
0: All global warming is doing is accelerating the processes.
1: Yeah, bringing it into our lifespan.
0: That's right, yeah. But the planet also has to be the correct mass, right? Mm. The gravity is such that liquid water can exist on the surface.

0: Celsius or something like that. And on the moon, which has only got 1/80th the mass of the Earth, water cannot exist there. And because you're made mostly of water, if you go onto the surface of the moon without a spacesuit, you would literally explode, as the water in your body would turn
1: vaporize.
0: Vapor. Yeah. So that's why you need your spacesuit.
1: You don't usually see that in the space fiction ones, do you? They just float off into the distance.
0: And that's the lovely thing about looking at, I find, is that as we look out amongst the stars, we see all these different stars and almost certainly planetary systems around them, where just about anything we can imagine must exist. And we can look at also stars similar to the sun, but at different ages, and know that if there's Earth-like planets around them, they would be in these different stages of what the Earth was in the past. Yeah.
1: I can remember when we were at Carter Observatory, you and I, and they were discovering the first planets around, you know, extra solar planets, that one of the ones they found was where there had been a supernova and planets had formed. So it seems like planet formation just happens when you've got debris.
0: Oh, yeah. Mm. Yeah. That's right. Okay. Now, for those looking on this on TV, I've pulled up, gone back to having a look at the night sky there, and I've drawn up a big oval around the brightest region of the Milky Way. And it is the brightest region because when we look at this, we're looking towards galactic centre. Right? So I'll bring it up a bit better so we have a look at a photograph of it. There it is, galactic centre. There you can see Antares. And this is the brightest region. Those dark regions that you can see, they're not dark because there's no stars. These are actually clouds of dust and cosmic dust and gas, which are simply blotting out the light of more distant stars. And this is the raw material from which new stars are formed. And just to bring up the Scorpion, there it is there. Right?
1: But you can't actually see the galactic centre, can you?
0: No, you can't. When I say we're looking towards galactic centre, and I've brought that star up now, that's the direction of it, right? But we don't see a galactic centre. We're just seeing the gas, dust, clouds and stars in between us and galactic centre. I've just pulled up a picture of the Milky Way galaxy. Now, when I say that, it's not a photograph. It's going to be a long time before we take a photograph. This is a photograph of another galaxy, which astronomers believe is very, very similar to our Milky Way galaxy. And looking at this galaxy, I've also put where the sun would be. All right. Now, you've got to remember, when you're looking at this, it's over 100,000 light years in diameter. Right? And you've got this bright central region. Now, the centre of the galaxy is 26,000 light years away. Right?
1: Just as well, really.
0: Oh, yes. And I just brought up a red ring, and that ring shows you all the stars and Milky Way that we can see in our galaxy is inside that ring. You see, because we are, in a sense, our sun is part inside that great big forest of stars, and they blot out the light of more distant objects. So due to the gas and dust and other stars, the red ring encompasses all the things that we can see. So as you can see, we can only see a small part of our galaxy. If we could be lifted up away from the plane of the galaxy, we'd see a lot more, but at the moment we can't. Mm. Okay, so they're going back to where galactic centre is actually in that particular photograph there. All right. But whereas we can't see with the visual things, what we can look through is with radio waves. And radio telescopes and so on pick up a virtually an inferno of energy that's coming from galactic centre. And it's concentrated on a thing called Sagittarius A. Sagittarius, because it's in the constellation of Sagittarius, and it's this big bright radio source there which the arrow has pointed out. And this is an absolutely awesome object, right? Its distance from us is 26,000 light years, Sagittarius A. So this is telling you that Sagittarius A is at the very centre of the Milky Way galaxy. Well,

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and I see some sad ass shit. Like, why the f*** would you touch a little girl for, man? Not even 2 years old, can't even talk. And that's just one. Wonder how many other kids around this world get treated like that, too. So this is dedicated to them.

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0: This is Roger Erickson. I invite you to listen to my fantastic show called The Eclectic Hour. I feature a variety of music from classical works by Beethoven to classic rock by the Beatles. 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